the dancer. I'm out on the track. Got a hammer in my hand, a pain in my back. When she shoveled the coal,

train was picking up speed. Hopefully the northbounder is going fast enough to get here on time this morning. You're on the blues train. Yeah, we're dropping way back to the 30s again. I think Louis is involved with this band. It's King Oliver and their version of St. James Infirmary. Hey, I'll do the back announce in just a little bit, but just to let you know, I did play some Robert Cray in there, and he is performing this Saturday, 7 p.m., Barry Opera House. If you're into the blues, you should check that fellow out. Well, we're going to just keep rolling here, Blues Train at Free Vermont Radio.

0: Always great to hear the voice of Pop Staples along with his daughters and, of course, Mavis in that band. That's probably recorded back in the early 60s, so that's only 60 years old. Maybe that's how old you are. But you know what? Maybe you'll get a discount the next time you ride Amtrak. It's 22 minutes after the second hour of the Blues Train, whether you're listening on Tuesday or maybe a little bit later on a Saturday night. This train, I believe, was written, or at least certainly one of the early performances of that song was from Big Bill Brunzi. Let's get you caught up on some of the other things we've been playing. Some more music from, I didn't put that one in there, but I could look it up. Georgia, well, it's not in front of me, but Matty Delaney in there with Down the Big Road Blues. We did have King Oliver with his version, or the band's version, I believe, that Louis Armstrong and Lil, Louis' wife, playing piano on that piece. That was recorded in 1930, so it makes the 30s list tonight. In fact, it was recorded on Rooney's birthday, January 28th, except I don't think he was quite with us back in 1930. Let me see if I can give you that other piece that we had from George. I've got a lot of things going on here on the set list, and I just jumped up a little too high. I'm going to jump on down a little bit more. Whoop, nope, that's not the way to do that. Now we're getting close. We did have Georgia White singing I'll Keep Sittin' on It. I don't make these titles up, and you can interpret that any way that you want. If you're listening on Tuesday, we've got the Sonic Antidote coming up with Dr. Dave Gabriel. So you might want to keep your radio on or keep it streaming at WFVR.org. Well, we've done a couple train songs. I still have a couple train songs left. I think we're going to get a little bit more modern and go back to some music maker folks. We did have some music from going back up. Oh, you know what? We have not gone to this new piece. It's actually only a single from Cool John Ferguson. And indeed, you could go down to the White House and say, there is no hiding place.
1: No hiding place.

My wife has a choice card that I got it the other day. I owe $500 just for yesterday. I said, honey, here's a present. Go out and shop around. Get a couple of dresses.

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But I had to get me some shoes, and I needed some jewelry too. She had $200 dresses that I could have made and I can't sew. $50 pair of shoes, and I thought you were so-and-so. Said, what about the jewelry? As calmly as I could. She said, honey, you'll love them. 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

pair of Chicago legends. I bet you they've ridden on the Lakeshore Limited at some point. Coco Taylor and Buddy Guy, and I can hear the train coming. We're going to try to get it on for you before we bring you another Chicagoan with Uptown Line here on the Blues Train. Yeah, you can hear that. Well, I doubt that Shamika is on that train, but you are listening to the Blues Train. We've got about 16 minutes left in the show. So let's go to Shamika and Uptown Line. There it goes, right on behind the studio.

I wasn't close enough to look at the northbounder, but I think tonight it might have been a funky train. Hope you've enjoyed the blues train as we get ready, at least on this Tuesday, for the Sonic Antidote. And if you're listening on a Saturday for the Conscious Party, well, we got to wrap up with some business before Dr. Dave comes on. We're going to move from the Poets of Rhythm to a brand new artist on the Music Maker label. Her name is Kelly Breeding, B-R-E-I-D-I-N-G. And this is The Wheels Are Turning. This is called Turn and Burn from an album called Nightingale. And I'm going to tune her down just a little bit here, and we'll probably squeeze one more in. We'll give you the facts about our underwriters. The Blues Train has been brought to you tonight by the Yes We Can Collaborative, or the Collective, however you want to state it. It is a redemption center. The one we go to is up in Randolph. When we get enough cans and bottles, we take them in and pick up $20, $25. It all adds up. Also, the White River Partnership, the Upper Pass Beer Company, Frankenberg Agency, Green Vest, the Tunbridge Hill Farm, and our first and foremost sponsor before we were even on the air, our local co-op, the South Royalton Market. That covers that. Probably get one more blues tune in, and then it's time for the Sonic Antidote here on WFURLP South Royalton.

0: actually how long me and you been together?
1: Yeah, put a clue around about 33 years.
0: It's a long time to be with a man.
1: What do you mean? We'll one another.
0: Did I ever tell you about the first guitar I ever bought? So a fellow lived across the street.
2: This is how it's made to
0: $1.25. I didn't have $1.25, and I said, I'd give him 50 cents down. He let me have the guitar. And do you know I was 3 years paying him for that guitar? And he threatened to take it back so many times.
1: I know the first harmonica I played was 25-inch harmonica. And I had to wait the whole week for that quarter.
0: Things that's happened through the years.
1: You're right.
0: You don't tell people about it, they really don't know about it.
1: Well, I never forget though. I think about this thing a whole lot of time. So we decided we go in this supermarket and get us some cold cuts. So you said, hey, Godfather, man, think we gotta take some out, no pay for it.
0: Well, you couldn't see and I couldn't run. What are we gonna take?
1: So we drove up to this gas station. Brian and Tooth is home. The man come out. Brian said, fill him up. He looked, I don't sell no black gas, man. I said, good God almighty.
0: He didn't even have no black water. The only thing he had dark was Cokes, and he didn't sell them to us.
1: That's right.
0: Let's get out of this town. It don't make sense.
1: So Brian starts up the car, we back on the road again.

0: 1944 to 48, long now. You used to drink all that liquor. You used to buy a pint, you know, and I drink half, you drink half. You told me, said, son, let me get mine first, because you don't see what you're drinking. Then we'll get drunk then. Coming down the street, staggering, going on. He said, well, sonny, said, man, you walk for me and I'll see for you.
1: But you know, when I first met you, son, I really didn't think that you had a handicap. Yeah, but you was crossing highways and byways and everything. I didn't realize that until we got to New York.
0: Oh, I could cook and everything, but I don't know. Maybe nobody would eat it but me. But I
1: remember the time you cooked the chicken with the tag on?
0: Oh,

0: telling me, I always wanted to write about that. It was true about the man swimming you out of some money. You played for him for a long time. Who was that guy?
1: That guy who got a call, Doc. He sold medicine.
0: Oh, medicine.
1: He won't pay him but $3 a week, you know, and he was about 4 weeks in the hole, man. He didn't pay me that. Well, I said, man, I need my money. Give me my money. He hold on and knock me on the tail. He knocked me on the tail, and I come out with a 38. He didn't know I had that. And he had on a pair of white pants. You know, I couldn't see good, but I could see the white pants he had on. And I just shot red them white pants. The lady was running around the restaurant saying, call the police. This blind man got to kill everybody.
0: He was on the road again. Did

0: was yesterday. I wouldn't take a million for my past. You remember Big Bill?
1: Yeah, that's right.
0: We did a lot of things with old Woody, too, but yeah, a lot of mine didn't come out. That's when Woody had called us the streamlined singer.
2: Good afternoon, and welcome to Conscious Something. I can't remember the name. What's the name of the show, Ralph? Conscious Party, that's the name of the show. But it's reggae. It's going to be all reggae. That is what we play. And I just want to thank you for listening and remind you that you're listening to WFVRLP. 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And I just want to say that Shay is doing great, and hopefully he'll be back really soon. He's being a good patient. He's doing all this stuff. He's getting stronger, so, you know, that's great, man. Everything went well for him, and we can't wait to get him back here. But for now, this is Boomer sitting in, and I think I got a good show for you today. We're going to start out with some Bob Marley. I brought his Catch a Fire album, and I'm going to play the whole thing in its entirety, start to finish, so that you guys can enjoy it as if you just opened it up, put it on your turntable, and said, come on, guys, let's listen to this, and let's get a little buzz on and do whatever and just hang out and listen to Bob Marley. Well, that's what we're going to do this afternoon. So here we go, Mr. Bob Marley, Catch a Fire.

All right, so we've been listening to Bob Marley, Catch a Fire album that was on Island Records, 1973. This is the original vinyl. Old vinyl all the time, that's my motto. And here's what we heard. On side one, we heard Concrete Jungle, Slave Driver, 400 Years, Stop That Train, Baby, We've Got a Date. And then side two, which we're listening to right now, is Stir It Up, very well-known tune, and Kinky Reggae, No More Trouble, and this is Midnight Ravers. Okay, so we're going to continue on right after this album with a little bit different stuff from, it's all reggae, but some bands you may not, you know, attribute reggae to. But anyway, they do play a little bit of it. And I'll talk to you in a little while.

Oh, right, there it is. Bob Marley, Catch a Fire. Hope you guys enjoyed that. I enjoyed it. I don't think I ever listened to that album in its entirety before, so it was fun for me to be able to do that and bring it to you. All right, so I just want to remind you, it is we are listening to WFVRLP, and I am Boomer sitting in for Shay. We'll be back very soon, we hope, and we're going to bring you some more reggae for the rest of the hours. What do we have? We have another hour and 20 minutes. So this reggae is going to be a little different. It's from bands that you may not attribute as reggae bands. Oh, I hear stuff, but it's people outside. I thought it was coming through my earphones. Anyway, we're going to start out with a little tune from 10cc off of their Bloody Tourist album. That was Polydor Records in 1978 with a tune called Dreadlock Holiday.

right, my friends, that ends one set of some reggae music. Want to remind y'all, you are listening to WFVRLP. We'll let Jimmy play in the back while we're talking here. WFVRLP, that's 96.5 on your local dial and streaming over the internet throughout the universe at WFVR.org. 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Okay, and I also would like to thank Abracadabra Coffee Company, Crossroads Bar and Grill, Brockleback Craft Brewing, the Playhouse Movie Theater, Tom Wells, the Royalton Memorial Library, and White River Valley Herald for being loyal sponsors of the station and this program. You are listening to Conscious Safari. What is it called here again? Conscious Party. Reggae is the theme, and it's Shay's show, but he is not being able to be here right now, but he'll be back soon, we hope, and we wish him all of our love. Okay, so let me just run down what you heard that set. We started out with a tune from 10cc off of their Bloody Tourist album. That was Polydor Records, 1978, with a tune called Dreadlock Holiday. And then from The Clash, that's right, you heard me, The Clash. This is an EP off of CBS Records, 1980. We heard, could be here, I think it was Tight Time. Yeah, it was Justice Tonight, Kick It Over. Justice Tonight, Kick It Over. That was the name of the tune. All right, and then from UB40 off of their self-titled album, and that was on A&M Records, and they have a year here, or are they going to help me out? They do not. Oh, yeah, here it is. 1988. And we heard, what did we hear? I Would Do It For You, I believe that's what we heard. No, wait, maybe. Hang on a second. I'm doing this on the fly, so I got to look at the album and see what I did here. We did You're Always Pulling Me Down. That was the tune we listened to. Okay. And then we heard from a guy named Garland Jeffries off of a Ghost Rider album. That was A&M Records. What was the year on that? Let me take a gander here. Let's see if I can find it. Yeah, 1977. And that is on what label? A&M, that's what I told you. And from him, we heard a tune called Ghost Rider, the title tune of the album. And then from a dude called Blue Boy. Yeah, that's his name, Blue Boy. And he's dressed all in blue. He's got a blue guitar. And the name of the album is Thundering Soca. And we heard a tune called Soca on the Street. And that was from, what was the record here? It's kind of a weird thing. I got it in a record store. It looks like Calico Records. And that was 1984. And then we finished up with Jimmy Cliff here, who is done and the turntable keeps going, but nothing's coming out. I hate when that happens. We heard from him, we heard, let's see, I think we heard Can't Live Without You and Going Back West. Okay, so I'm here sitting in for Shay, doing the best I can, and hope you guys are listening, you know, having a good time listening. It's all vinyl. This is all stuff from my collection, so if there's any crackles, pops, and skips or whatever, that's why. Okay, so now we're going to start out with this other dude. It's a band. It's called The Selector. Too Much Pressure is the name of the album. That was Chrysalis Records, 1980.
Okay, and we're going to hear a tune. Let's see. I think we're going to hear On My Radio, which is what you're doing now. Listening on, well, your radio, I guess.

All right, that was end of another set there. And let me run down what we listened to. Let me turn down Bob and let him play in the background there while I run through what we heard. We started out with a band called The Selector. Too Much Pressure was the name of the album. And that was on Chrysalis Records 1980 with a tune called On My Radio. And I got to disagree because this ain't the same old radio here at WFVR. This is a whole different animal. Okay, and then we heard from Peter Tosh off of his Legalize It album. The title tune, Legalize It, that was CBS Records 1976. And then from a dude called Babatude Tony Ellis. And I'm sorry about that little mishap there. There's nowhere on this album or on the record does it say it's 45 RPMs. And I played earlier The Clash. Yeah, if you were listening, you remember that. And they also have a 7-inch album, which is a 33 and a third, like everything else. So I started it out slow, but I'm interested to hear how the whole song sounds in 33. Anyway, that was Babatude Tony Ellis with a tune called Irie, and that was MNW Records. And I'm not sure what year it was because it doesn't say. Okay, and then finally, the master, Mr. Marley himself, with No Woman, No Cry, and now this is Could You Be Loved. Okay, this is WFVRLP. I am Boomer, sitting in for Shay, and we got about 17, 18 minutes left, so let's get right into it with some more reggae.

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It's time to put a glide back in your stride and hitch a ride to the soulful side with Upfront Soul. I am your host, Sanguine Fromage. It's a pleasure to be back with you, bringing you those soulful sounds to which I hope you are prepared to get down. There has been a lot of listener excitement about Curtis Mayfield, so we're bringing you back for another round here, opening up the show with Kung Fu from Sweet Exorcists.

Some Stevie Wonder for you there. You haven't done nothing. That's Unfulfillingness's first finale. The Ebony Rhythm Band, Drugs Aren't Cool, the instrumental version. That's on Cold Heat, Heavy Funk Rarities. At the top of the set, we heard from the late, the great Curtis Mayfield, Kung Fu, from Sweet Exorcist. And as always, we start the show with Joan Armatrading, Back to the Night. Next up, live from the Felt Forum, it's Deodato. Was September 13th here on Upfront Soul. If there's anything you want to hear, you know what to do. 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

some new music featuring Nigerian disco icon Steve Monite. That was Hold Me Tonight from Psy Galaxy. The EP is called Okere. Deodato before that, September 13th from Live at the Felt Forum, the 2001 concert. I am Sanguine Fromage, so honored you are joining me here for Upfront Soul. Next up, Smokey Robinson, the sweet one when the words from your heart get caught up in your throat.

Dyke and the Blazers there with one of the songs I've collected as many versions of as I can find. You Are My Sunshine. My grandma sang it to me. My mom sang it to me. Now I sing it to my children. It's pretty sweet. Tyrone Ashley's Funky Music Machine. In the middle, I Want My Baby Back, the instrumental. You can find that on Let Me Be Your Man. And we started out with Smokey Robinson and the Miracles, When the Words from Your Heart Get Caught Up in Your Throat. Next, we're going to hear a set for my boy, Teddy, getting started with none other than Little Richard, Ready Teddy. Love you, my bear. Thanks for listening.

Nothing can change this love. Horace Silver in the middle, the preacher, and we started the set with Little Richard, Ready Teddy. We love you. Thanks for being our kid. I am Sanguine Fromage, and I'm grateful, as I am each and every week, that you are here with me for Upfront Soul, a couple of hours of my favorite funk soul and jazz tunes. I hope you're digging them too. Next, we will hear from the Cashmere Stage Band, straight out of Texas, with Keep Doing It.

Tony Sarfo and the funky Afro CB with I Beg, and that is on Afrobeat Airways Volume 2 Return Flight to Ghana. New music from Kaleta with Cronin in the middle, Awe, just dropped in the past week, and be on the lookout for more, lots more new music from Kaleta, he tells me. It's going to be a couple of singles out every month in this coming year, so stay tuned. You'll hear them all on Upfront Soul. Kashmir Stage Band started that set with Keep Doing It. Well, I hope you'll keep doing it. Keep listening to Upfront Soul. 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

Welcome once again to Upfront Soul. I'm your host, Sanguine Fromage, laying down the soulful sounds to which I hope you are getting down. We're going to get started on the music in this hour with Syl Johnson. And the song is called Try Me.

That was the San Francisco Christian Center with The Promise. And you can find that on Sounds of the San Francisco Christian Center. Check it out. It's certainly an unusual take on gospel music. Sunny and the Sunliners in the middle with Smile Now, Cry Later from Mr. Brown-Eyed Soul. And we started out with Syl Johnson, Try Me, a 1967 version from Syl Johnson, the Complete Twinight Singles. And that is out on Numero Group. And I believe they have another box set of his out that I need to get my hands on, called Syl Johnson, The Complete Mythology. Nina Simone, Come By Here, Good Lord, from It Is Finished.

Ben Branch and the Operation Breadbasket Choir with Yield Not to Temptation from the Chess album Last Request, of course, referring to Dr. Martin Luther King Jr.'s last request, which was for Take My Hand, Precious Lord, which is also found on that album. Of course, Ben Branch traveled with Dr. King to many events, providing music. Al Green in the middle, Stop and Check Myself from Backup Train, and we started out with Nina Simone, Come By Here, Good Lord, from It Is Finished. I am Sanguine Fromage. If there's anything you'd like to hear, or maybe you've got a question or a dedication to send out, please drop me a line at upfrontsoul@gmail.com. Next, the Queen of Soul, Aretha Franklin, from one of my favorite albums of all time, certainly my favorite gospel album, hands down, Amazing Grace, which is a live double album. There's also a movie put out finally a couple years ago that's really worth seeking out. We're going to hear You'll Never Walk Alone.

bodily asking the musical question, who may your lover be, from the chess box set. Carla Thomas with Move On, Drifter from Comfort Me. And we started out with Aretha Franklin, You'll Never Walk Alone, from Amazing Grace. Gonna turn to Richie Havens. Such an amazing, amazing soul and an amazing musician. So thankful I got to see him in concert several times, talked to him once. He just radiated. I'm still so sorry that he is gone from the physical plane. We're gonna hear possibly my favorite song of his called The Dolphins here on Upfront Soul.

Linda Lindell there with What a Man, BlackRock, Yeah Yeah, and at the beginning of the set, Richie Havens bringing us The Dolphins. Well, I hope you are enjoying Up Front, so we got time for one more special request for Chihiro and all the other Japanese funk fans, Neko Kokoko, Emo, Iris. You all know who you are. It's Enrichery with Oh from Love Faders.

We just heard an Richery with Oh from Love Faders fading out this edition of Upfront Soul. Thank you all for your listening ears. I hope you'll tune in again next week. 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

That was Shadow Remover from drummer Federico Oogie and featuring saxophonist Darius Jones for Oogie's Before the Songs album on 577 Records. The independent label's name comes from the street address where they held living room concerts when they were starting out in the early 2000s. Music for your house party is being provided by Deep Threes. I'm Jay. Tim Hecker wrote his doctoral thesis at McGill University in Montreal on the subject of urban noise. Let's start this set by escaping from Hecker's City Noisescapes and seeking a refuge in a live room from his Virgins album.

Misunderstanding, from the mind of saxophonist and composer Kamasi Washington, and brought to life by a 32-piece orchestra and a chorus of 20 voices. From his 2015 opus spanning the length of three discs, rightfully called The Epic, here on Deep Threes.

Tim Hecker began our set with Live Room from his Virgins album. Graham Bowl quickly sowed sleep seeds for the dawn of his first new day before Belgian siren Melanie DeBasio reached out to her mother with All My Love from the genre-bending No Deal. The clanging of Mallet to Metal signaled the beginning of John Cage's 1940 composition, Second Construction, as recorded by the Robert Honer Percussion Ensemble in 1998 during the final sessions before their leader's passing. The music starts from Silence Label, liberated the audio from the ensemble's project for 2015's Ionization album. And Jan Clare conducted the 25-piece German sound collective, The Dorf, in his work, Last. Performed live on tour with featured guests FM Einheit and Kaspar Bratzmann, as found on the Evil album. The name of the show is Deep Threes. My name is Jay. I leave you for this hour with Polar Bear. And we feel the echoes

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Thanks.

the Yves Rousseau Quartet, melodiously lifting us up to the ether from their Akasha album. You're listening to a rarefied hour of Deep Threes. I'm Jay. Giovanni Francesca sends us aloft for our next flight through the sonic clouds with a tolo from his Rame album, as he generously brings his ensemble's string section to the center of the discourse as his guitar playing slowly emerges.

That was Square Pusher with the distorted glitch of Baltang Arg from the veteran British electronic musician's album on Warp, Damage and Furies. Our set of deep threes began with a tolo from Giovanni Francesca's Rame album. Then we drifted off into a daydream while studying the art of conversation under Kenny Barron and Dave Holland. And our thoughts turned to Gingy, with songwriter Antonio Jobim gently strumming his guitar, and the unmistakable voice of the chairman of the board himself singing Ray Gilbert's English lyrics from the grandly eponymous 1967 album on Reprise, Francis Albert Sinatra and Antonio Carlos Jobim. Abel Korzeniowski tried to gently nudge us at snack time with Everyone Loves Oranges, from the soundtrack for the TV series Penny Dreadful, before the voice of soprano Martha Kluver summoned ghosts with the words of poet Matthew Zubruder in parts 3 and 4 of Missy Mazzoli's Vespers for a New Dark Age, interlude 1, and Come On All You, as performed by Victoire, with percussionist Glenn Cochi. Next was an encounter with the Sea Lion Woman, with Masters at Work reimagining Nina Simone's interpretation of the Southern folk song for the first Verve remixed album, finally leaving us dazed by Dread Colors' Frames of Static 2 from Collected Oral Detriments, Volume 10. The name of the show is Deep Threes. My name is Jay. I hope you enjoyed the show just as much as I enjoyed bringing it to you. I leave you with a piece of Colin Sherman's Extended Sonority. You can find playlists and show archives on the website www.d3s.fm. Until next time, thanks for listening.

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3: 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It's at Civic Cypher on all platforms, at CIVICCIPHER. We're particularly interested in support on YouTube and Instagram because we have a lot of things in the pipeline, and your support on those platforms will go a long way. Now, we need you to stick around. It's going to be an interesting show today. We have to stretch our legs one more time, and we appreciate you giving us the grace to do so. For folks that don't know, Q and I have long considered ourselves to work in the allyship space. And so we're going to have some allyship conversations. Civic Cypher and our show, the QR code, are both examples of that. And so today we are going to spend the latter half of the show talking about the 8 white identities. This is something that was put forth by Barner Hesse. I believe that's how I say his name. He is a college professor at Northwestern, I believe. And he has an interesting take on the different white identities and sort of a spectrum of where you fall on your either fully racist or anti-racist behavior. Somewhere in the spectrum is what, you know, he suggests most people fall in. And we're going to spend the first part of the show discussing something else we came across, things a racist might say. And a lot of people say these things. They don't know that they are racist. A lot of people say them and they do know. But in any case, we're going to make sure that we have those conversations in full. But right now, and as always, we like to start off with a feel-good feature. This one is some Ebony Excellence for you. Again, we're going to stretch our legs because this is a story we really think needs to be told. This is from the Baseball Hall of Fame, baseballhallofame.org. In becoming the first Latin American ever elected into the Hall of Fame, Roberto Clemente's achievements on the field were often overshadowed for all he did off the diamond. Clemente became the second player to have the mandatory 5-year waiting period waived to get into the Hall of Fame when he was elected on March 20th, 1973. Just months after his tragic death, the Baseball Writers Association of America proclaimed Clemente a Hall of Famer after holding a special election. Born on August 18, 1934, Clemente, the youngest of 7 siblings, found his love for baseball playing in the neighborhoods of Carolina, Puerto Rico, until he joined Puerto Rico's amateur league as a teenager. The Brooklyn Dodgers signed Clemente as an amateur free agent prior to the 1952 season, but the Pittsburgh Pirates selected Clemente in the Rule 5 draft following the 1954 season after the Dodgers tried to hide Clemente on a minor league roster. Clemente would debut in the big leagues in 1955 and play his entire 18 career with the Pirates, picking the number 21 for each of the letters in his full name. Roberto Clemente Walker collected a .317 career average, I hope I'm saying that right, ranking in 3,000 hits, 4 National League batting titles, 15 All-Star appearances, and 2 World Series titles during his career with the Bucks. His glove may have been better than his bat, however. Known to have one of the best arms to ever play the game, Clemente is tied with Willie Mays for most Gold Glove awards by an outfielder with 12. Overcoming a near career-ending injury from a car accident in his rookie year and suffering from malaria during the start of the 1965 season, Clemente was the 1966 National League Most Valuable Player, amassing career highs in home runs and RBI with 29 and 119 respectively. On the final day of the 1972 season at Three Rivers Stadium versus the Mets, Clemente would produce his last regular season hit of his career, number 3,000. Often referred to as the Great One, Clemente spent much of his time during the offseason doing charity work and helping others. The 1972 offseason was no different. With much of Nicaragua devastated by an earthquake, Clemente planned a trip to help deliver aid to the victims. But Clemente's overloaded plane crashed off the coast of San Juan just after takeoff on December 31st, 1972. With his body never found, Roberto Clemente was pronounced dead at the age of 38. Since his death, schools, hospitals, parks, and baseball fields have all been named after Clemente in his honor. The right field wall at Pittsburgh's PNC Park is 21 feet high to recognize Clemente's retired number in Pittsburgh. Formerly known as the Commissioner's Award, the Roberto Clemente Award is given annually to a player who best follows Clemente's example with humanitarian work. Created in 1971, the award was renamed 2 years later following his death. It's a great example and a little bit of history for folks that don't know. We're all learning, and I hope that you found that story as special as I did when I discovered it. So, okay, things a racist might say. I'm sure that we could come up with our own list because, you know, we have to encounter people like this, not just being black men, but, you know, even in the comment section, you know, there are people that have a lot to get off. But one of the things that come up that, you know, when people are, they feel challenged in their beliefs and they feel the racial polarization in their belief system is they say, I'm not racist. I have a black friend, right? And I don't think people really understand that that's not a real defense. Now, Q, you often talk about, and this has been true for many years, but you often talk about black people who have this notion of their proximity to whiteness providing cover for their blackness. And mentally them doing the gymnastics to kind of rework their circumstances. They don't really even see themselves as black. They see themselves as some other identity. They acknowledge that they're black, but they see themselves as some other identity. And they almost start to sound like a racist white person in how they self-describe. And so this idea that a person might have a black friend, you know, that very easily could be the black friend. And so I know you've told the story many times of the people that are like too woke and too whatever it is, but just bring our listeners up to speed on sort of this person, this personality that you've encountered. We've both encountered.
5: I'll use a different example.
3: Okay.
5: Because it's less about proximity to whiteness is what I'm learning day by day. Especially because white supremacy wasn't even created for white people. I worked at a place where I had a colleague that I reported to. And I guess in the corporate hierarchy, because I reported to him, he was kind of my boss. Except I tried to make one thing very plain to him when I was interviewing for the job. Like, it was a requirement that you never speak to me or treat me like you're my boss, because I'm your senior in this company. I'm your senior as a man. I'm 7-8 years older than you. You just started at this company that I've been at for 5 years. So I'm coming into this role to provide assistance, training, and cover for you. The company thinks enough of you for you to be somebody I report to. So that's all fair. That's not my decision to make. However, you don't get to treat me like you're my boss. We shook hands. He said yes. He did not keep that promise. But one thing I noticed before it got to a point where I decided, okay, I can no longer work with this person, is I would bring up things to him that made his job harder. Constraints, obstacles, limitations, pitfalls. And because he felt like I was attacking a system that he was a part of, he would jump in to defend that system that was setting him up for failure and that would judge him for failing. So I'm in meetings with him arguing against him on his behalf, because in his mind, I'm an underling. I'm a smaller person than him. I'm less significant. I'm less important. I just work here. He saw himself as part of that infrastructure. So when I pointed out problems with that infrastructure, he took it personally and would defend it, even though those things were set up to assure him that he wasn't successful. That's what I'm seeing with some Black people. They're so a part of this capitalist system.
3: There it
5: this
3: is.
5: Capitalist system that has used white supremacy as its vehicle to successfully convince tens of millions of people to vote, organize, argue, fight, and scream against their own best interest. This is what I think we're witnessing. It's not even proximity to just whiteness. It's proximity to power, proximity to access, proximity to money, proximity to the idea that I could be as successful as this person that I'm fighting for, even though I'm fighting against someone that I care about or that cares about me, that wants to see me be successful. And this system has proved over and over again that that's not what it wants. So forgive me for that long-winded response. But no, living that in real time gave me a better way to describe that to the listener.
3: Yeah, no, that was perfect. Now do me a favor, because you made a statement, and I think that for our listeners, I'd like for you to stick the landing here. You said white supremacy was not created for white people. Now, I know what you meant when you said that, because I know where the landing is. But for people that didn't know where that ends up, can you finish that sentence?
5: Race as a social construct in general, that before 500 years ago didn't exist.
3: Uh-huh.
5: Right? So whiteness or white people were created to serve the white supremacist system, not the other way around. Mm-hmm. So white supremacy was not created for white people. They created white people so that it can serve this system that would keep poor, low-skilled, low-IQ white people subservient to a system that worked against it just as long as they could feel like they belonged to that system.
3: There it is. That was
5: so it's a cruel, evil, genius thing that someone did hundreds of years ago that never stopped working.
3: Yeah. Yeah. So I think that part is like so important. White supremacy was not created for white people. It was created for rich white people.
5: Rich people, those who have power and capital have always had the access that they need.
3: Sure. Now, absolutely.
5: When brought head to head, the white person wields that white supremacy sword.
3: There it is. Yeah.
5: To, okay, now you're my subservient. But in general, capitalist created a system that protects capital at the expense of people.
3: Sure. That's very fair. And then white supremacy kind of tweaks it up a bit. And the result is that people, let's say voters in this country, end up pointing at each other and immigrants, like, you know, we're all the problem. And instead of pointing up at, you know, the capitalist superstructures and the white supremacist superstructures that exist as a result of that. All right. Another thing a racist person might say, a Black person agrees with me. Again, these sometimes people say these things and they try to provide cover. I want to share something that circulated a lot online. The first time I came across it, actually, I think I might have been visiting Q at a university a long time ago. You might remember this, or I don't know. But in any event, we were at the school together, and there was a woman there, and she and I got to talking. And she was a white woman and she had a crush on Q. But the way she was talking was kind of a little odd, right? She spent too much time talking about his like genes, not in a good way, but like in a, like, he's attractive, so I'll take his genes because he's so attractive, something like that. I wish I knew her name, because I'm sure you would remember her. Anyway, she and I got to talking, and then the conversation got into like, so you think Q is attractive despite his race, is basically what she was trying to say. She tried to defend herself, and she pulled up a video. This video has existed for a long time, of Morgan Freeman. Morgan Freeman saying, he was being interviewed, and some gentleman asked him, so how do you feel about, you know, maybe it was about Black History Month, or how do you feel about Black something? And Morgan Freeman says, I just wish people would stop talking about it. just stop talking about it. Pretend like it's not there and then it goes away. Something like that, he said. Now, to the untrained eye, Morgan Freeman looks like the blackest, most, you know, whatever that many people will encounter. He's aged, you know, he's an older gentleman. He's played the role of God. I mean, he's just has this impression in people's minds. So if Morgan Freeman says it, it must be true, right? You shouldn't have to worry about race, blah, blah, blah, this, that, and the third. And so I had to remind this woman, like, hey, so Morgan Freeman has been wealthy for decades. Morgan Freeman has not seen the world from this vantage point in a very long time. That's not to say that Morgan Freeman is wrong, but I don't imagine that Morgan Freeman's opinion on this particular subject represents what would ultimately be the majority of the black human beings that inhabit this planet, what those people feel. He is an outlier, and I can point to these reasons why he might have a view askew. You know what I mean? Like, he's famous, he's wealthy, he's been so for decades. He's, you know what I mean? Like, he's a very different type of person. I don't imagine he studied these things. I don't imagine he knows how deep these things go. He's an actor, and God bless him, that's art. But there's people that have a very scientific approach when it comes to this sort of stuff, right? So the fact that a person has a black person that agrees with them, they can find a Candace Owens, they can find a whoever, pick a name, it doesn't matter. That doesn't excuse your belief, your racist belief. A lot of black people will provide you cover because of their proximity to opportunities. They want to keep those opportunities coming in. Income, Candace Owens, I believe, is a great example of that. And 100 other reasons. Now, we have a long list, so I'm going to give this next one to Q. Things a racist might say, all lives matter. Q.
5: There's an interesting thing that happens in the world that probably wouldn't happen today. Because once upon a time, racist people wanted to be perceived as decent. They still don't like being called racist, even while doing very racist things, but they're not as ashamed of the things that they do and say, or that they used to do and say behind closed doors now as they once were. And that once were was, you know, 6 years ago when the phrase, and I always like to delineate the phrase from the organization, not because the organization is bad in any way, but an organization, just like a figurehead of a movement, centers on that thing, and then it can be diluted or turned into a bad thing based on the actions of that organization. Black Lives Matter has always been a statement. Before it was a trademark, before it was an organization, before it was a building or a house or a whatever, it was a movement. But that movement born from a statement of someone simply trying to reaffirm that black people have value, that our lives matter, that we're worth being alive, simply. Not black lives are better, not black lives are more important. Black lives matter. Stop taking us away from our family. Stop snuffing us out. Stop erasing us from the world as if we have no worth. We matter. We have value. And racist people didn't want to say, no, they don't. Because then they'd be so obviously racist. So instead, they said, well, all lives matter. Which on its face was said in bad faith. It was not said to reaffirm the worth of all lives. It was said in opposition to the idea that black lives had worth. And in case you're wondering, very, very recently, some thugs killed two white people on camera in Minnesota. Not a single All Lives Matter person said those words. Because that was never their mission. All Lives Matter was never actually a thing. It was only ever said and repeated and put on t-shirts and put on signs as opposition to the idea that Black lives had worth in this country. All Lives Matter sounds polite. It sounds inclusive. It sounds like the type of thing, why wouldn't you agree with that? Don't all lives matter? Of course they do. But when the fire department is called, it doesn't spray water on all the houses in the neighborhood.
3: Amen.
5: It goes to the one that's on fire.
3: Yeah. All right. Well, there's another one that we come across quite a bit. Things a racist might say. He must have done something wrong, / he should have complied. So this one, Q and I, we cover police shootings. We cover abuses of power, governmental overreach, and the like. And one of the things that Q doesn't like that I do is I provide a lot of grace for, okay, let's say you're right. Let's say you're right. Let's say you're right. And then I try to whittle it down to where you're actually wrong. And Q will push back and be like, no, they were wrong the whole time. This was a racist person that did a racist act. It doesn't need to be more complicated than that, Ramses. Longtime listeners know this has been long been our relationship. The reason I get into the weeds is because I want to make sure that these people, I think logical work sometimes, but I want to make sure these people don't weasel their way out of it using tricky camera angles and you know, dead men tell no tales, that sort of thing, right? So they can spin whatever story that they want. The most improbable, implausible, but not impossible explanation ends up being these police officers' vindication. And the public just moves on with their lives. My job has long been to point out the fact that you don't treat white folks this way. And then later on, it became, you wouldn't treat a dog this way. And if you did treat a dog this way, then people would be out in the streets demanding for your job and for your head. Where I'm going with this is that with the amount of data that we've studied, we both recognize that there's no such thing as he should have complied. He must have done something wrong. You know, that's, I mean, there, I, let me not say there's no such thing. There are certainly instances where people, you know, but what I mean is that that's not a defense of police's actions at all. And the thing that we've always been insisting on is that the police play the game fair across the board. And so when a person says, well, you know, he must have done something wrong. He's running away. He's, you know, we've seen instances. I know personally, I know if the police were chasing after me, I would want to run. I haven't done nothing wrong, but they have guns and I don't have guns, and police be killing people. And Ramses ain't never killed nobody. Ramses don't, like if a fly comes into my house, then he just here. I'm not going to take his life. You know, he's on his journey. He's doing his thing. You know what I mean? I hope I'll shoo him out. You know what I mean? But that's not my way. This idea that people will blame the victims after they're dead and always take cover for the police, even though we see these police being overly aggressive, it'll be 6-8 police officers on one person. It just shows that people lack humanity. They lack empathy. And this idea that Black people are criminal is just kind of the de facto setting. And this is why this is one of the things a racist might say. Another big one that we talk about a lot is what about Black on Black crime? Q, why don't you reflect on this one?
5: Again, I don't do well with people who operate in bad faith. And that's where Ramses extends grace that I don't. Because this is something I even hear Black people say. And I heard a Black man articulate this in a way that I know would dupe a lot of Black people into agreeing with him. Because his position was, how come our lives only matter when they're taken by a white person? Why are we giving them so much power? That was a brilliant way to sway opinion to your side and to not even have to provide follow-up, because it's a straight jab, straight punch into the emotion of Black people, calling out our worth in opposition to that of the person that took our lives, and assigning the worth to the person that took our lives instead of the life that was taken. The type of thing that would add, that would cause you to counter react and like, yeah, how come our lives only matter when taken by a white person, when that was never what we were saying in the first place? How come Black lives don't matter when Black people kill Black people? Are there two different questions being asked there wrapped in that same paper? Right? We're going to start with worth. What Black people are saying, especially when you're talking about Black on Black crime, which is typically called out in the face of a white person, typically law enforcement, killing an unarmed Black person. Well, Black people kill Black people all the time. Well, yeah, so do all ethnic groups. That is a proximity crime, typically in response to someone causing you harm or threatening to do so. Those are typically the people that live where you live. So that's how that happens with all ethnic groups across all places, all over Earth. It's only ever called ethnic group on ethnic group when we're talking about Black people. Most people of every ethnic group are killed by people of that ethnic group. The criminals where they live are similar to them. In most countries where it's far more homogenized, everybody there is the same ethnic group. So it's all that group on that group crime. It's not an actual thing, though.
6: Exactly.
5: Right? It is a trick used to once again take away our value. You guys kill each other all the time. Why is it a big deal when we do it? But hearing a Black man say it that way, same premise, flipped language, made him sound like an authority on it. Second is, in most cases, if a Black man is caught on video killing another Black man, that Black man is going to jail. That white cop on camera killing a Black man gets suspended with pay, sometimes fired, rehired by another agency, and or even when district attorneys or attorney generals decide to pursue charges, because sometimes they get immunity and the law will say, well, there's nothing to see here. We're not even going to pursue criminal charges. The sentencing is so light that it's insulting. Our problem has always been with accountability. We understand that people do bad things. But when Black people do bad things, they are held accountable for it. When white law enforcement officers do it, they are almost never held accountable for it.
6: And I think that's another thing that I want people to bear in mind when they might say something like, he should have complied, or, you know, he must have done something wrong, he deserved it. Because again, the idea that it's like you're guilty before proven innocent is asinine and racist. The idea that police are blameless is based in often the idea that policing upholds white supremacy, and people, they would not project this as a conscious thought. It's a subconscious thought as a result of propaganda, the subtle influence of police theme media, where the police are always the good guys, over a lifetime. And the fact of the matter is that there's a lot of racism in the ranks of the police in this country. Another thing a racist might say is, I don't see color, and I'll try to wrap this up. No one's ever wanted you to not see color. Color is like, if your eyes work, even colorblind people can, you know, the meaning behind it is that I don't see your race. Everybody can see your race. Everybody is gifted with sight. And we are different races. I have all this big fluffy hair. I look different from, you know, Maggie. Maggie has different hair from Ace, you know, like these people are all different. So the idea of not seeing color is is not fair, and it's not really an excuse. It doesn't like provide you any color. We want you to see the color. We just don't want you to hold it against us. And then, of course, this idea of leaving the past behind, don't bring up slavery, or why don't you get over slavery, that sort of stuff. It's insulting, and it's, I think, intellectually dishonest, because you need the past to frame the present, and Black people's present requires a lot of framing and context, and slavery is a part of the story, for better or definitely for worse. Stick around. We'll be back with more after this.
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6: And we need you to stick around a little later on the show. We're just going to be talking about the 8 White Identities by Barner Hesse. I believe that's how I pronounce that name. And we're going to share some content from Slow Factory Foundation and Hue Magazine / Medium. So without further ado, let's get into it. Told you it was a special episode. All right. So, again, Q and I have worked in the allyship space. We've had conversations across this country, many, many conversations with people where they ask questions and they listen to our responses. Just because we've been diving deep into these stories, into these studies, into this data for years. So when we came across this 8 White Identities, you know, we've known enough white folks who've been able to ask these questions, and people who are genuinely interested in becoming better people, becoming better allies, and really trying to lean into their fellowship with other races. You know, there's some people that believe that this is a worthwhile endeavor, that this path is true to their nature and consistent with their nature. And those are my kind of people. So again, when we came across this this list by Barner Hesse, we thought, okay, well, let's see how it feels. So first up, this is, well, I guess it's first up, but it's, I guess it would be on the bottom of the list, but this is the first one on our list that we're reading. White supremacist. And the definition here, clearly marked white society that preserves, names, and values white superiority. So you know what this is. These are the loud ones, the obvious ones, but the thing is that their existence allows the rest to feel not that bad by comparison, right? So let's say you're a person that just simply prefers not to do business with Black people. You're a person that prefers to, hey, I'm going to walk on the other side of the street because my head's been pumped full of crime statistics with no context and whatever. And I have a generally unfavorable opinion of Black folks. But as long as they stay over there and I stay over here, we're fine. These people are the folks that allow you to feel like a decent person because you're like, hey, I'm not a Nazi. I'm not wearing a hood. I just, you know, stay in my lane, that sort of thing. But indeed, these white supremacists are at the extreme end of the spectrum. And this is something that has long been very dangerous and very problematic for Black people. And there's a lot of these people. There always have been a lot of these people. And it is white folks that provide them cover. It's white folks that allow them to get their Black jokes off and to continue to spew racist language and racist ideas unchecked, that it's those white folks that allow these white people to continue to wreak havoc on this great American experiment. With this administration, more of these people have been empowered than at any point in modern history. So there are actual white supremacists in government. I remember we talked about the Young Republicans. They were espousing white supremacist rhetoric. Elon Musk espouses white supremacist rhetoric. It's a long list. I mean, anybody that's been paying attention knows exactly what I mean. And now their trick is to say, oh, the left calls everything white supremacist. Well, that's because everything is white supremacist in this administration. And, you know, when it's a spade, you don't call it a frog. You know, you call it a spade. So that's white supremacist. White voyeurism. It says, wouldn't challenge a white supremacist, desires non-whiteness because it's interesting, pleasurable, seeks to control the consumption and appropriation of non-whiteness, fascination with culture. An example being consuming black culture without the burden of blackness. And then another example here with white voyeurism, the fascination with non-whiteness, so long as it's entertaining. You love black art, music, culture, but won't challenge white supremacy because it might cost you something. So again, these are the people that the white supremacist, the bona fide white supremacist, are providing like a little bit of grace for these white voyeurist people, because these voyeurists can point to the white supremacists and say, hey, I'm not one of those guys. I'm a decent person. But these white voyeurism folks, based on my understanding here, are the people that will, you know, they will eat Mexican food. They will celebrate Cinco de Mayo. They'll call it Cinco de Drinko. You know, that type of person. They take their trips to Mexico, you know, across the border and have fun for their whatever vacations that they're on. And then they come back and they're super pro ICE, super, you know, get all these illegals out of the country, that sort of thing, right? So they will partake in the culture, unlike a white supremacist. They will take everything that they can, but all the burden, they're like, no, we don't want any of that. We don't want none of that stuff. So they're just outside of that white supremacist circle. I don't want to talk all these, so maybe you want to take the next one or offer some thoughts on that one.
5: Before you move on, because you used a very, very specific example set there.
6: Okay.
5: There's plenty of people who bump Kendrick Lamar.
6: Okay, it's good. It's a good example.
5: Hip hop, mm-hmm. Who their entire aesthetic is based on the millennial Black American, the most influential people in the history of Earth, that are also not allies, that are not co-conspirators, that do not show up for us, that shrink in moments that would require them to stand up. And often these are people who have positioned themselves as friends out of convenience, out of coolness. Because, I mean, let's face it, who's cooler? You know what I mean? So it's not just, you know, celebrating Cinco de Mayo. It's rapping every word to the last Kendrick release and bumping Not Like Us at your corporate events. But when it's time to go outside and stand up for people that don't look like you, don't think like you, don't pray like you, don't love like you, you're nowhere to be found. Yeah. So that's part of that kind of voyeurism position as well. It's not just, you know, those who were shouting, get the Spanish off my TV while eating tacos, watching the Super Bowl. A lot of people wrap themselves in blackness and don't show up as well. So I didn't want to make that so singular. White privilege. How many conversations have we had about this one, Ramses?
6: All of them. Many times.
5: This one, much like defund the police, makes me cringe every time I say it, because it implies that the person on the other end of it, on the receiving end of it, has had a great go at it. And if that person hasn't, they can dismiss this idea of privilege on its face.
6: Yeah.
5: I'll read the definition and then I'll speak more about it. You acknowledge that racism exists, but you still operate under the comfort of whiteness. You critique it, but you don't dismantle it. Your investments, social, financial, and professional, still reinforce the status quo. We know a lot of these people. And the best people from this space, though they might not be beyond it in scope, at least acknowledge it as a thing, no matter their place in life. Because white privilege does not mean you had a great life and you're rich. It just means that being white has never worked against you ever. That you can say things like, I'm not political. When Ramses and I show up in the space, by the nature of our skin, politics is forced on us.
6: Yeah.
5: Because for the entire existence of this country that we live, work, and raise our kids in, our skin color by itself has been a strike against us. Before we utter a word, before we present a credential, before they check our resumes, there's this thing where you are able to benefit from this system while you sleep just because you're alive and white. And that's a hard thing to acknowledge because it makes people feel guilty and uncomfortable. People don't like feeling guilty and uncomfortable, so they push back and they get trapped in that circle of trying to justify and or prove that their life has not, that in their life they have not experienced any such thing as white privilege. So I've never loved how we say it, even though I know exactly what it means and they do too. It's an easy logic circle to get caught in. If you're a person that has not in your mind benefited from this system, you live in a trailer park, you're making $30,000 a year, you got three kids, you can barely live. What white privilege are you talking about? So yeah, that one, every time I hear the word white privilege, I kind of cringe a little bit. And a good friend of ours wrote a book called Black Privilege, which I think is also misleading. So yeah, there's that, man.
6: I want to tie that into the defund the police thing too, because like white privilege, defund the police, the I guess the marketing, the phrase is such an alarming thing and it lacks a lot of context. It's too easy for a person to hear it and go to an extreme example that doesn't reflect kind of the spirit or the thrust of the saying. Again, white privilege, defund the police. These things are very complicated and require a little bit of explanation. But if you just hear it on its own, like you said, for white privilege specifically, you just think, oh, I'm born with some sort of coupon that, you know, gets me $1 million on my 18th birthday or something like that. And everybody knows that's not true, but it sounds like that. And when you try to engage a person, even a person at this level of their, you know, their white identity, if you try to engage that person by saying, hey, so you have white privilege, they immediately dismiss the conversation. They don't engage. And the truth is they don't have to. It's very easy for white folks to live a white life, especially if you have money. You don't have to be around no black people, see no black people, unless you want to cut your grass and get off your land, you know, or at the grocery store, whatever, you know what I mean? That's rarely true for black people. If ever, even rich black people, you got to come down some white folks street, you know what I'm saying? And of course, if you're not rich, you're working for some white folks, you're interacting with the police or the judges or teachers or doctors or whatever. But, you know, for white folks, it doesn't have to be their reality. So if they dismiss this conversation just because you mentioned the term white privilege and then you never get a chance to educate them, hey, listen, white privilege is you getting to start at zero. You get to start at the starting line. That's the privilege. You get to run a fair race with no hurdles on it at the starting line. You're not starting 20 feet back. That's born black. You don't have hurdles on your race. That's being maybe LGBTQIA. You're not starting with one shoe, you know what I mean? That could be, you know, born with some sort of health issue or, you know, who knows? Whatever the case is, you were born, as often as makes no difference, you know, healthy and white in America, you can just run a fair race. Good luck and Godspeed, but you're not having to get creative to run this race. You're not, you know, and then you're going to end up ahead based on, you know, the data. And so, again, for people not to even engage in that conversation, it kind of challenges those of us that have been pushing for a more equitable world. For people that thought that, you know, DEI was a good idea, I'm one of those people. I'll always think that. Who wouldn't want a diverse, equitable, and inclusive workplace or school? Who wouldn't want that? You know, and it's these sorts of people, these white people that can just live a fully white life, that push back against diversity. They push back against the idea of equity. I did everything on my own. You do everything on your own, not even acknowledging that it's an entirely different race that we have to run. And inclusion is just another word for diversity to those folks. So they got their mind made up, and then they got their guy in office, and then here we are. All right. Another one of the white identities. Let's go into this. White benefit. This one, sympathetic to a set of issues, but only privately. Won't speak or act in solidarity publicly because benefiting through whiteness in public. And some people of color are in this category as well. In short, you feel for the cause, but only when it's convenient. When it's time to show up, to put something on the line, suddenly it's not the right time. Now, I feel like, and I invite you to add to this, I feel like there were a lot of well-intentioned people during the time of Dr. Martin Luther King Jr. that would have probably fallen into this category. Now, I know that after his death, his reputation was sanitized and he became a saint. But during his life, he had a very low approval rating from white people and from black people, unfortunately, when he was alive. The country had just a very negative view of him. And it wasn't until after he passed again that everyone started to see, wow, this guy really made a lot of sense. This guy was nonviolent the whole time. This guy really wanted us to have this country that really worked for everybody. And, you know, this is the sort of person that we should call a hero. But when he was alive, I feel like a lot of people fall into this category. And again, these are people that they feel for the cause, but they're not going to put their skin on the line. You know, they might vote a certain way, but they don't want their face shown in a protest. What if I lose my job?
5: I think more people probably fell into this category after Dr. King died.
6: All right, tell me that.
5: His approval rating was not high when he was alive. And moderates did not present in this way, I don't think, until after he died.
6: Okay, you might be right. Yeah.
5: Similar to George Floyd, we got pushback from people with regards to law enforcement killing unarmed black people before and after George Floyd. In that moment, though, it was impossible to be in the middle. I think back then, moderate didn't mean empathetic to the point where you even cited or would call out things that were wrong happening against black people. I don't think this version or this definition existed yet until post the marketing of the sanitized I Have a Dream Dr. King message that came after him.
6: All right.

0: sneaky supporters back then. We saw the pictures 20, 30 years before Dr. King, 40, 50 years before Dr. King, okay, of them same people that are now adults as kid at picnics, smiling at grandma and grandpa hanging from the tree behind them. So I don't think we had gotten post that to the point where there were moderate kind of ally black people. I think the white people that saw it wrong at that point saw it wrong out loud.
1: And then they became white benefit after the fact.
0: Yeah, progressively.
1: Okay, I go with that. When you lay it out like that, we haven't
0: proven any of this. We didn't research this. That's just a theory.
1: Yeah, that's all it is. We're just having this conversation. But let's move to the next one. White confessional. This one says some exposure of whiteness takes place, but as a way of being accountable to people of color after, and seeking validation from people of color. White confessional. You've started talking about race, but mostly as a way to prove you're different from the other white people. You seek validation from historically underestimated communities for your awareness, rather than using it to actually shift power. So this feels maybe like performative. The performative types, the people that let the batteries die in their bullhorns in 2020, the people that were outside, when we had those protests, and then when the numbers started to dwindle, they were like, I've done my part. These aren't the people that are like, hey, where are we at? Are we burning these buildings or what? That's what I can see, you know, based on this. These are people that kind of have a more of a surface level understanding of kind of the social dynamics at play in this country. And again, they're wanting to make sure that they're good with black folks and Hispanic and marginalized people. As long as you know I'm good, but they're not like, hey, y'all, let's all burn it down. You know, because I know both of these types of people. Right. I don't want to say any names, but, you know, everybody's on their journey. You want to say something?
0: No.
1: Okay. All right. Let's move to this one. All right. Right. White critical. Okay. This one says, take on board critiques of whiteness and invest in exposing/marketing the white regime. Refuses to be complicit with the regime. Whiteness speaking back to whiteness. White critical. You actively critique whiteness and refuse to be complicit. But here's the kicker. What are you doing with that critique? Are you dismantling structures or are you just pointing them out? So again, now we're getting a little bit closer to a person that is like being really active in creating and shaping a world that is more inclusive and more equitable for all of its inhabitants. And again, for all of these steps, I want to make sure folks know this is a journey. So no matter where you fall on this, you can grow in your allyship. We've talked to everybody on this list.
0: And I think it's important, Ramses, not to be hypercritical of people in these different stages, because this person that's critical. And it's interesting reading these definitions, because critiques of whiteness, I don't like when it's worded that way. And I guess it's because I'm not one of them people that think that being white is inherently an evil or pejorative.
1: Yeah, no, well, I don't think that either.
0: I think that it should be the critique of white supremacist infrastructure.
1: That would sound a lot better, yeah.
0: Systems of whiteness is like, in that phrasing, there are people who are critical of blackness as a whole. And as a gross generalization, we think that's ridiculous.
1: Yeah, yeah.
0: Of whiteness, I don't know.
1: Yeah, yeah. So watch this. Once upon a time, I might have been 19. I lived across the street from the blondest haired, bluest eyed, freckle faced, most Brady Bunch woman. And she had her Brady Bunch family. And she was such a kind human being. And her dad and her mom, they were such good people, right? Everybody.

Everybody's welcome. These are kind of people that will go to the Dr. King March every year, right? And she and I would talk about race quite a bit. You know, this is at the time I was going to school. Dr. Westenberg's my teacher. I'm the president of the Black Student Union, all this sort of stuff. So it would come up. We'd talk about it. And she's white as a ghost, and pretty. So she's got the world at her feet. One day we're having a conversation, and she acknowledged the reality of circumstances. She had done her reading. She knew history. She knew context, you know, all this sort of stuff. Just a good, kind person. But one day she said something. She was like, in the middle of a conversation, of course, she was like, well, Ramses, you know what? I don't want to misrepresent myself. I am proud to be white. But I think that there's a lot of things that white people, a lot of areas where white people can grow. But what stood out, of course, is that she said, I'm proud to be white. And I was like, wait a minute. Were you ever questioning whether or not you could say that to me? You should be proud to be white. White people have done amazing things for the world, the same as Black people, the same as Hispanic people, the same as, you know, Asian, you know, pick a person. We're all here together. What would the world be without white folks? We love white folks. You don't have to like tiptoe around saying that you're proud to be who you are. That's who you are. That's just the whole thing. But at this moment in time, there's white folks with this power and this control, and they need to recognize that this system is shaping these outcomes. This is not a moral failing on behalf of Black people. It's not a moral failing on behalf of Hispanic people. It is a failing of capitalism that is creating impoverished people that then results in criminality and all the other things that ail a society. But it is not just an inherent morality, a failure of morality transferred from generation to generation on the melanin molecule. You know what I mean? So in any event, that's not something that we ever would talk about. All right, let's move on. We got a couple more. White traitor. Let me just read through these. A white traitor is someone who actively refuses complicity, names what's going on, intention to subvert white authority and tell the truth at whatever cost. Need them to dismantle institutions. If you're a white traitor, you refuse complicity. You call out your own people. You understand that white comfort is not the goal. And then a white abolitionist. It says changing institutions, dismantling whiteness, and not allowing whiteness to reassert itself. A white abolitionist is someone who is working to dismantle institutions that uphold white supremacy. If you're a white abolitionist, you refuse to let whiteness reinsert itself in more palatable ways. You are doing the work, not just watching the conversation. So again, there's a spectrum here. If I had to write a spectrum, it probably wouldn't be 8 different tiers. And of course, it would sound very different, but I get sort of what this is attempting to do. And of course, this person has probably studied this specific thing in depth. So I'm sure that there's a lot of validity to this that I'm not able to kind of share. But I love when we get to have these conversations because they're human conversations. And I recognize that a lot of people don't know where they fall. Everybody thinks that they're a good person. That's kind of how we're built. We all think we're good people. And we don't really see the blind spots until someone else points them out to us. So our job is to say, hey, this is a journey and we all can grow, myself included, Q included. And our hope is that we've inspired at least the desire to continue to grow, because I think that a lot of people can do that. So we'll leave it right there. Would like to thank everybody for riding out with us today. If you like, do us a favor, hit the website, civiccipher.com. You can download this and any previous episodes. Also, be sure to follow us on social media. You can find us at Civic Cipher. 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So until next week, y'all, peace.

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0: More trillions to the war machine rolling over Earth's limits. Militarism is climate change. Code Pink co-founder Jody Evans joins us. Plus, the single biggest fast shift we might expect, Dr. René Van Vesten, with surprising news about the Gulf Stream and AMOC. And this isn't what we thought was going to happen. Welcome to Radio EcoShock. It's crazy hot out there all over the world. It was the hottest August, the hottest summer, and the hottest year in U.S. history. The government agency NOAA says so. They also report a new all-time high for world sea surface temperatures, measured September 2026, 21.19 C. This global average does not include the polar regions, just oceans between 60 degrees north and 60 south. For comparison, the 30-year mean for that area from 1982 to 2011 was 1 degree lower, just over 20 C. The largest increase came in the previous El Niño in 2023 and 24. It never really went back down. Record sea surface temperatures mean more extreme weather and hotter times for you and for me. The Middle East is on fire, you know that, in so many ways. While missiles blast away and tankers burn in the second week of September, it was 47 degrees C, 116 Fahrenheit in Saudi Arabia. Deep in the humid Persian Gulf, Bahrainians suffered through their hottest September night on record, after daytime temperatures peaking at 45 degrees C, 113. The coldest point in their night was 35.8 degrees C, 96 in the night. Feel for people roasting in North Africa, including Tunisians running out of water. More on that later. Every day, people across two continents suffer through heat beyond human endurance. That is where the United States continues a war which itself pushes more greenhouse gases over the limit. Peace and climate are not separate. Tune up your ears. We're coming into a real storm.
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0: The climate crisis. We talk about coal plants, industrial agriculture, and cars, but the world's biggest carbon junkie is not a civilian industry. It is the military. We all know it. As campaigner Aaron Kirschenbaum says, the Pentagon budget is the most consequential environmental policy in years. Today we are joined by Jody Evans, co-founder of Code Pink. That is the grassroots group founded and led by women dedicated to peace and human rights. Jody is also a board member of the Rainforest Action Network, so she is well-placed to bridge the gap between environmental groups and anti-war organizers. Both confront the same root causes of global war and ecological decay. From California, Jody Evans, welcome to Radio EcoShock.
2: Thank you for having me, and thank you for raising up the cost of war to the planet, Alex. Appreciated that.
0: I have to, because military men are super active on the planet right now. Every day, big stuff blows up. It's tankers, warehouses, apartments, schools, you name it. Madness seems to be running naked right around the world. Jody, how do you cope with that when you get up in the morning and that's what you find?
2: I do this work because it helps my spirit and my soul after I finish crying. I am staggered by the level of violence, brutality, barbarism that the, you know, collection of weapons and money and power have allowed. And nothing seems to be in its way. I didn't believe I would ever. I've been an anti-war activist since the 60s. I never believed I would live in this country when 70% of the people are against war. The current war in Iran and the genocide in Palestine have really woken the people up to the insanity of what these weapons do and what they do to the earth, what they do to our culture. And so doing this work, being with the beautiful people that stand in the way, that tell the stories, that bring to light what those in power want in the dark, that keeps my spirit vibrant.
0: Officially, the 2026 U.S. military and national defense budget is $890 billion. Add all the rest, things like nukes and intelligence and veterans care, and independent analysts find military spending in the U.S. is well over $1 trillion a year. And from my point of view, all of it is wasted or worse. Jody, how do you see U.S. military spending?
2: Well, first of all, it's over $1 trillion. It's getting closer to $2 trillion and all the things that aren't listed. But it's, even if you take U.S. figures, it's very close to $2 trillion. But that's a number that no one listening can really grok. It is a number that is twice the footage of the surface of the planet. You know, let's make it real. What that money does, it's our tax dollars. So I just want to remind everyone that it's 60% of your tax dollars are used to destroy your culture, your health, the relativity and connectivity and interconnectivity of the people of the world, and the greatest contributor to climate change and all that we're watching each year that gets worse, suffering from the response of the climate to our destruction of it. And that money is being stolen from us. Why do we pay taxes? We pay taxes for the government to serve the needs of the people. Well, that 60% is not only not being used for the needs of the people, it's being served for death and destruction. And what needs to be funded, what it's being stolen from, all the things that we need, healthcare, education, our tuition debt taken away, medical debt taken away, housing for all that can happen with the military budget. And we are just arriving at the 25th anniversary of the global war on terror, a war that was unnecessary, illegal, immoral, unjust, and racist. That has stolen $20 trillion from the American people. It has destroyed the planet. It has destroyed the interconnectivity of us. And it's created, worse than anything, a culture of violence and war. And if you think 25 years ago, what they said it would do is create safety and security for the United States that had been, you know, shaken by a terrorist attack in New York City. But instead of looking to why that happened, it escalated more violence. And we live in a culture where most of the people in the United States live in anxiety. And that anxiety is driven by that money that is spent on war, while the rich make a killing on killing. I want to say the other thing that has happened in those 25 years is the rich have got increasingly richer, where two billionaires own the same value as the bottom 50% of the country. All of that, by the way, the work that we've done at Code Pink at our War Is Not Green campaign has been work to expose that this cost is to the planet. It is to life. It is to the water we drink, the air we breathe, the capacity to live without our homes being washed away. That was hidden. And we have worked years to bring that to the surface. Brown University did a study after they did a study on the cost of war, which exposed how many millions have died from our weaponry and how much it's cost. This was to finally show the cost of war to the planet, because at Code Pink, we've always known. When I started Code Pink, I was on the board of Rainforest Action Network, and my community was the environmental movement. And I would stand at our marches to end war and wonder where my people were when I knew weapons and war had to be the worst thing happening to the planet. It's taken us years to get a study done. And then Abby Martin has done an amazing film, Earth's Greatest Enemy, that, you know, she set out to tell when we were talking about the cost of war, you know, being what the fossil fuel usage is, which is more than anything. But what her film really shows is the unfathomable cost to the earth that is really being hidden from us and that we need to pay attention to. And our campaign is meant to bring the environmental movement together with the anti-war movement to stop the cost of war, to stop this budget, Hegseth's most recent $1.5 trillion budget, where the money just goes to the AI billionaires, and we say where they get funded to make a killing on killing, people and earth.
0: Netta Crawford at Brown is one of my favorite sources for hard numbers. And you got things like a single Navy destroyer burns about 1,000 to 1,500 gallons of fuel every hour. And at high combat speed, that destroyer burns over 4,000 gallons an hour. That's about 15,000 liters for our European and Canadian listeners.
2: Well, also, just to help people understand, the U.S. military uses more fossil fuels than double the amount of cars that are on the road in the United States a year.
0: Wow, it's just staggering. So what are you thinking about these, you know, you have the U.S. Navy parked over there in the sea off Iran. They're burning amazing amounts of greenhouse gases. But I have to say, I'm sort of torn that when oil doesn't get out of the Gulf, and that means it doesn't get burned, and that means it doesn't get into the atmosphere. Is it wrong to find a little bit of hope in these wars that at least maybe it'll push people towards electric cars and solar and wind?
2: Oh, wash your mouth out with soap. Sorry. No. No, there is never. War is never the answer, and we've known that forever. And, you know, who makes for more are the rich, and everyone else pays. Everyone. And, you know, the reason that I went to Washington the day that Bush called on a war to happen on the innocent people of Iraq, the innocent people in Iraq, the beautiful people of Iraq, who had done nothing to no one, a secular country that had nothing to do with 9/11. I had been working in Watts, California, where I had just discovered that all the gang members I was working with, their dads, had all been in Vietnam. And in my city, 20,000 people had died in 20 years after the war, and no one talked about it. So I went because I knew the wars came home and destroyed our cities, especially our inner cities. And we see that now. We see, you know, it continues. I want people to pay attention to the layers of the cost of war, and they're all hidden from you. Like, you don't see the vets, you don't see the wounds, the gaping wounds that they come home from in their psyches, in their bodies. You don't see what happens to where our bombs have fallen, and that, you know, the continuation of the war on the people that were always innocent. You don't see the earth that feeds us and nourishes us, the destruction, the horrific destruction. And it's not just the bombs dropping, but it's all the minerals that are being extracted for those bombs and the AI data centers. AI data centers are going to be 25% of the use of energy in a few more years. And what drives that is war. Please understand, these data centers are funded and driven by wars. The people that are driving wars are psychopaths, and they have control of the money, they have control of our psyche through propaganda, and they are destroying the earth. And everything that we are feeling right now, all the heat waves, people being washed away by floods, this is driven by wars. And right now, there is a Hegseth bill. It is a $1.5 trillion bill, which means it's really three, that is going through Congress, and all that money goes to make the billionaires richer. And just to, like, paint the picture, most of these trillion-dollar companies were all started by money from the weapons industry that came from your tax dollars. They came from the war budget. SpaceX was funded by your tax dollars, and a bunch of rich people just made $1 trillion off of it. All the money that this next, the increase in this next war bill from Hegseth, all goes to tech billionaires to destroy the earth. And what people need to understand, the care about the earth, is everyone needs to be in the streets and saying no to this war bill and demanding from those who represent us that they cannot vote for it. And this would be the first time in history that Congress and the Senate have voted no on a war bill. But I want you to have some confidence, because We only have to work on the people because we have many leaders in the Senate and the House that are working on each other. They know this bill has to be stopped. This is a pivotal moment in history because if you take what has already been funded and you multiply it by five, I don't want to live in that world. You don't want to live in that world. We have to stop it. And that's what our campaign at Code Pink is about, is calling on the environmental movement to say, you get funded by, billions of dollars to save the earth. Direct some of your energy towards this thing that is the most destructive thing on the earth. Most destructive is the earth's greatest enemy, war. And the environmental movement is silent on it.
0: Yes, let's talk some more about that because, for example, the Intergovernmental Panel on Climate Change leaves military emissions out of plans and projections, and they also leave out airline emissions. It's crazy. Do you see willful blindness in science and in the climate movement?
2: Well, it's inflicted on them by the war economy, by the capitalists who are making a killing on killing. That rule is inflicted on them to be silent about where the worst disaster is. That's planned. But, all of the information that we get is planned. Just remind everybody we live in a toxic waste dump of propaganda where we're made to hate China. We're made to hate Iranians. We're made to hate people instead of understanding we are all people on this planet, interconnected. And all the science, for hundreds of years have shown the only way we survive is interconnected cooperation. So if we are not cooperating and learning how to live together, but instead destroying each other for resources to control the planet, we're doomed. And, that doesn't take rocket science because they are psychopaths that don't care about life. Look at all these decisions. There is absolutely no care about life that is behind the psychopathy that is driving wars. Nothing. It is only about death. Death of you, death of your communities, death of our way of life, and the death of the planet, or life on the planet. I mean, the planet will continue, but a habitable life on Earth will not.
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0: 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Our guest is Jody Evans from Code Pink. So on the other hand, do you find that some people in the anti-war movement tend to shy away from talking about climate change? Maybe it's politically incorrect and sort of stay in their own lane?
2: No, not at all. We've been the ones talking about climate change since I started Code Pink. It was part of our work. War is Not Green is a campaign that we have had since the very beginning. We didn't need Meta, but everybody else did. I was my friend Paul Hawken was doing a book called Drawdown, and he's a bestie, right? And he shows me the book, and I'm like, where is war in here? War is the greatest contributor to climate change. We have to end war if you want, to affect carbon. And he said, well, there wasn't a study, which is when I went to Brown to say we need a study because, duh, it's obvious to anyone who's seen war, but seems like, the status quo needs a study, which is why we got the study. And then you got the study and you needed to see it visibly, which is why Abby made the film. And I would say Abby taking the study into a film took the study to a whole new level because, Abby walking into all the information and all the people in the anti-war movement who work on this issue. I would say many of my friends in the anti-war movement have really gone deeper into this issue. We've brought it, to every gathering when we're all together. It's always been part of our panels. We show up at environmental, we show up at COP, we show up at Climate Week. We've always had a contingent at Climate Week. We're there always because we understand what the cost of war is. We understand it's stealing the money for the needs of the people in life and just creating death. It's called Earth's Greatest Enemy. And you can write to me, Jody, J-O-D-I-E, at Code Pink. And I will connect you to seeing the film and also opportunities to show it to your friends in your community. We feel it's a very important film to be getting out there. You know, we have a campaign at 12 of the Big Greens to help them understand the cost of war, and it is what we offer them. And one of the first places we went is Sierra Club, and Sierra Club members across the country have been watching it, learning from it, and now are deeply engaged in our campaigns to stop data centers, which are driven by the war budget, the war economy, and will be a cost to the earth that's, again, unfathomable. A reminder, too, that it's these critical minerals and fossil fuels. I think the other thing that's hidden from sight, you know, we say that this cost is like the elephant in the room. It's the biggest thing in the room that nobody talks about. So we shine a light on the elephant in the room. Yes, the cost of fossil fuels is unfathomable, but the critical minerals that drive all of these wars and that are, you know, destroying the earth and the people, you know, the taking critical minerals also creates warfare near where the critical minerals are being taken. And, you know, it's like that's also hidden from us, and it's a huge number, and it's huge destruction. So, I just want to say something that when, back during Obama, when, you know, we had a president that we thought would stop wars and instead increase them and use drones to kill innocent people around the world, they're like, wow, this is really hard. This is going to kill us all just by trying to stop war. And what I understood, so I paid attention to, like, where are the levers that we can be strategically addressing? And I realized, oh, war just serves the war economy. We're not going to end war until we end the war economy, because its task is to make the rich richer. What does war do? It helps the capitalists. It does not help the people ever. I'm going to say that again, and I call it the war economy. I call capitalism the war economy because it is the war economy. It is killing everyone. And it is wars, the wars that you fund with 60% of your tax dollars, that are only there to serve the rich getting richer, the capitalists, the war economy mongers getting richer. And it was then that I understood that, oh, if I take all my effort and I'm on their playing field trying to stop the thing that will never stop, we are not building a future. We are not building a peace economy. The war economy has stolen the peace economy from us. The peace economy that is Palestine, the peace economy that is Iran, the peace economy is China, the peace economy that was Iraq. I just want us to look at the peace economy that was Libya. Where we tend to destroy entire countries is where they operate, where the resources of the country go to serve the people. They're a socialist country. In Iraq, all that money from oil went so that every citizen of Iraq, it was the most educated country in the world when we bombed it per capita. The most people that had advanced degrees in the world, we bombed it. They all, everyone had housing, everyone had food, everyone had as much education as they wanted and as much health care as they needed. That was because the oil was spent on them. Iran, we queued the democratically elected president and took over and destabilized Iran in 1953 because the oil was used to serve the people. In Libya, it was a peace economy where everyone had housing and health care and education. In Iran, it's a peace economy where the people get what they need from the government. Not, we are told, like China is leading the world on a green economy, leading the world, doing more in China than happens in every other country in the whole world. More trees planted, more understanding of what has to happen. It now, I think just in the last few weeks, operates on more alternative energy than the U.S. uses in fossil fuels. So, you know, we are taught to hate these places, and then we fund the bombs that destroy them. And I don't even get me started on the genocide in Palestine. There's a whole organization that you can follow that's called the Palestine Institute for Climate Strategy that exposes the cost of that war to the land that was Gaza, to the cost of what is happening in the West Bank or southern Lebanon or Syria, the cost of what that devastating genocide is costing. So, you know, there's a lot out there. It's, you know, you can find it and reach out to me at Code Pink, and I can help you find it if you want to learn more and help you understand ways to engage. But at codepink.org on our homepage, we have 5 ways to engage every week so that you can feel hopeful as you look out at the devastation, because the only recognizable feature of hope is action, and we make sure to serve your need to be in action every week.
0: All right, well, let's picture this swing from the war economy to a local peace economy for the United States. What would it look like in America?
2: Well, I want to say it's happening. We, since 15 years since we started, billions of dollars have flowed into peace economy projects across the country. They're happening near you. You can check out our project, peaceeconomy.org, and find what is near you. We have 4,000 projects across the country. People are people, and I would say Trump is the greatest political education teacher of all time, because he's really exposed what's always been happening. He's brought it to the surface, and people, especially young people, are seeing the lie that we live inside of, the full-on rape and pillage of those in power and those that own the White House. And they are moving away from the war economy and developing peace economies locally. Peace economies are local because they are the interconnected tissue that helps us stay human, helps us care for each other. The peace economy is the giving, sharing, caring, thriving relational economy without which none of us would be alive. It already exists, but it has been stolen from, and the war economy forces on us 23 addictions that we have to behave through to succeed in the war economy. All of them take us away from being human, take us away from being relational, take us away from life. And if it can succeed at that and getting us into those addictions, it owns us. It's propaganda, and we become a tool for us. We become a tool of destruction. But you don't even have to break the addiction. You just have to practice the opposite peace economy habit. You will be happier. Your life will be more fulfilled. Your community will be enriched. And we will be pulling ourselves away from the war economy, which we all serve, and instead building a future of peace and love and care that will thrive. And by the way, I've studied this, and this is what anthropologists say has happened for millennia. For millennia, this concentration of power and weaponry has happened. And when it happens, it pulls people away from their connection to life and each other into a mad dash to serve this mechanism, which isn't life. And it takes them away from being human. And those people that see it and walk away from it always create the future. What the United States, if Spain would have come here 100 years earlier, was civilizations on mounds. And they all fell apart because they all tried to control and use weapons and money. And the tribes that we came to were the response. They were the ones that left the civilized, you know, the concentration of wealth and power and created something else. And it's why they were so wise when we arrived, why they understood building for 7 generations, why they had rules of governance that were about equality. They were about, you know, holding power in check, that was adopted by the United States but never lived out by the United States. So we lived in an answer. We came into the United States as a peace economy, and we tried to destroy it, but it doesn't destroy. Humanity is always present. It is my hope. It is what I live from, because I know that there are always humans on the planet that are serving life, and you can be one of them too by pulling yourself off the war economy, cultivating peace. It will change your life, and you can find the tools at peaceeconomy.org. It serves the planet. It serves life.
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2: 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It is our labor, 60% of our labor and our money that does all this. 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And quit letting them distress your life. 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
0: When we talk about climate change, we usually focus on a number like 1.5 degrees C or 2 degrees C of global warming. We assume as long as we stay below that, Earth's critical systems will remain stable. But what if the danger isn't just how warm it gets, but how fast we get there? So let's talk about something. It's the Atlantic Meridional Overturning Circulation. It's a mouthful, but it's a massive ocean heat mover. It keeps the UK and North Europe warmer than their latitude would suggest. A new study reveals a startling phenomenon called rate-induced tipping. The Great Current could stall. Not because we crossed a distant temperature red line, but because we pushed the carbon accelerator too hard, too fast. Joining us today is Dr. René Van Vesten, lead author of a new groundbreaking study. It reveals the speed of warming changes everything we thought we knew. From the University of Utrecht in the Netherlands, René Van Vesten, welcome to Radio EcoShock.
4: Well, thank you so much for the invitation.
0: Americans call it the Gulf Stream. The Scots do too. There's a lot of confusion about the Gulf Stream and then AMOC, the Atlantic Meridional Overturning Circulation. Please explain each of them so we can get started. And then tell us about your February 2026 paper about how they interact.
4: Yeah, so the AMOC is like the large-scale circulation in the Atlantic Ocean. So you can imagine it as a big conveyor belt, and the Gulf Stream is only a teeny tiny part of this conveyor belt. So the Gulf Stream is only part of the northward flowing branch of the AMOC, and they are both connected because they are part of the same system. But what we usually refer to is as the AMOC. That is the thing that we're most interested in because that can collapse to a completely different state. And the Gulf Stream will always be there because that is more of the wind-driven component of the AMOC. So what we looked in February is what would happen if the AMOC were to shut down? Will this influence the Gulf Stream? And in our study, we found that the Gulf Stream actually shifts northward when the AMOC becomes weaker until it also collapses. And this kind of evidence is very useful because then we can look, for example, at the Gulf Stream position and see whether it is actually moving northward. And this is indeed the case. So from available satellite altimetry, but also from older records, we see like a very persistent northward shift of the Gulf Stream. So this is an indirect indication that the AMOC is actually weakening under present-day climate change.
0: Your model results in that February paper are amazing. The Gulf Stream could shift a couple of hundred kilometers in just 2 years, and that could be decades before the full collapse of the AMOC. How is that possible, and what would it mean for Americans along the East Coast?
4: So to keep the cold stream in a southerly path, you need a certain kind of AMOC strength to keep it there. But if the AMOC continues to slow down, eventually this balance cannot be met, and therefore the cold stream needs to shift further northward. And this can have huge complications for either ecosystems, because sometimes we find temperature jumps of more than 5 degrees Celsius in only 2 years' time. So you can imagine that this will impact like large ecosystems that are in that neighborhood. But it can also impact, for example, the sea level near these coastal areas. So you can see, for example, an accelerated increase in the local sea level near the North American coastline. So this has quite a lot of economic impacts, but also socioeconomic impacts.
0: Your previous review article with Henk Dijkstra investigated the probability of an AMOC collapse onset in the 21st century. This is survival-level information for people living in Iceland, the UK, Northern Europe, Scandinavia. René, do we really have the tools that we need to estimate when the mighty AMOC ocean system could collapse?
4: So this is a very huge debate currently in the AMOC community. And we're trying to assess whether the AMOC will become critically unstable under future climate change. So previous assessments, they assessed that this could be the case, for example, at about 4 degrees warming. And our study from last year, but also novel insights from my colleagues, they actually show that this can already be happening at a much lower temperature level, maybe all around plus 2.5 degrees warming. But now also with our latest study out there, we also put a slightly more nuanced picture to that.
0: Over decades of research, there's been conferences and alleged government climate plans, and the assumption is once we hit a certain level of warming over pre-industrial, a switch turns and the system tips into something else. We picture that happening rapidly, like a surprise, like the movie Day After Tomorrow. Tell us about the different kinds of tipping points, including rate-induced tipping, or R-tipping.
4: So the most general picture that people have about the tipping point is that issue that you fall off a cliff. So you are approaching, for example, a cliff. You can take a few more steps, but eventually you are on the edge. And any additional step, that will result in like a fatal plunge. And this can happen, for example, with the AMOC. So if you push the system way too far, that means that you can fall off the edge. And then, of course, you have like a transition period for which you fall until you hit the ground. But for the AMOC, this takes about 100 years. So in contrast to the Day After Tomorrow, in which it like unfolds over a couple of days, this kind of transition takes much longer time. But of course, that doesn't mean that there won't be any impacts, because we will transition to a complete different kind of climate when the AMOC shuts down. Then you can get like large-scale cooling over the Northern Hemisphere. You get the drier conditions, additional sea level rise over the North Atlantic Ocean. And these kind of climate shifts typically unfold over decades up to a century. So that is like the typical kind of barification-induced tipping, so falling off an edge, what we call B-tipping. But with rate-induced tipping, you don't actually cross the edge, but you push the system so far out of an equilibrium, it also actually falls off or is transitioning to a different state. So we actually just push it out of its equilibrium without a critical value being crossed.
0: Yeah, that's where your new work gets really wild. Against everything we've been told, your group suggests there may be no temperature switch involved when AMOC flips into a different state. Global warming may not even be the trigger. Please explain that.
4: So in order to have like a very stable AMOC, you need to have like density gradients across the Atlantic Ocean. They need to be at a certain kind of equilibrium. And what is actually happening, if we force the AMOC too fast, only the surface is getting warmer. So that becomes too buoyant. So it becomes too light, and therefore it cannot sink to the deep sea. So this sinking of water mass is the driving force of the AMOC. So you get like a mismatch of your density structure within the ocean. Between the surface and the interior, there is a mismatch, and therefore the AMOC shuts down. But if you do it like at a very slow pace, for example, a factor of 10 slower than the present-day warming, both the interior and the Atlantic Ocean surface, they can keep up they can warm at the same kind of rates, and therefore all these kind of density structures remain the same, and therefore the AMOC remains stable throughout. But if you do it way too fast, what is currently happening with our climate, there becomes a mismatch, and that causes the AMOC to tip.
0: In March 2021, I interviewed a young Johannes Lohmann from the University of Copenhagen. Like other scientists before him, he worried the speed of climate change may be as dangerous as the final amount of change. His 2021 paper with Peter Ditlevsen was titled Risk of Tipping the Overturning Circulation Due to Increasing Rates of Ice Melt. René, do you think increasing ice melt on Greenland and the Arctic generally is a major factor driving toward an AMOC collapse?
4: So we also investigated the amount of additional melt from the Greenland ice sheet, and this contribution in isolation is too small to push the AMOC off its edge. So this is a classical example of bifurcation-induced tipping, the B-tipping that we explained before. So we can estimate that, and in its isolation, it is too small to collapse the AMOC. So you need this combination of both rising temperatures and additional melt from the Greenland ice sheet that can destabilize the AMOC very quickly. And so therefore, both have, of course, a destabilizing effect, but temperatures, rising temperatures appears to be dominant.
0: The other factor, pretty poorly understood by the public, and indeed by me, I had to look it up. It's called salt advection. How does that work, and why is that a major factor?
4: So the AMOC bring its own salinity to the party. So this is a self-sustaining system. So in order to keep like a very strong AMOC, it needs quite heavy water sitting near the surface around the seas in near Iceland and in Greenland. And you can get these really dense water masses if it becomes very saline, but also becoming very cold. And this salinity actually originates from the lower latitudes, so around the tropics, because the water temperatures are relatively warm, there is a lot of evaporation, and therefore the water masses become relatively saline over time. So this salinity needs to flow from the equator all the way to the north. So the AMOC actually sustains itself. However, if the AMOC becomes weaker, also this transport of salinity is reduced, so therefore it becomes fresher over the North Atlantic Ocean. And this actually causes the AMOC to weaken even further because there is less sinking, because there is less saline water, which is relatively light. Therefore, it can sink less efficient to the deep sea. And this is like a self-perpetuating feedback loop. And this causes the AMOC to shut down eventually if you are at the critical level. And what we mean with this destabilizing feedback mechanism, that is the so-called salt advection feedback.
0: Do you think we're already moving too fast for the ocean's internal stabilizing systems to catch up and try to balance it?
4: So what we actually see now from observations, proxy data, all different kind of records that are available, they all suggest that, or at least not all, but most of them suggest that we are heading in the direction of AMOC weakening. So, of course, direct observations of the AMOC are too short to statistically say that it is a significant weakening trend. But there are, for example, the other proxies of the Gulf Stream that is showing that the AMOC is probably weakening. There are other observational data that is also indicating that it's weakening. So that means that we are pushing the AMOC from its strong equilibrium into a weaker one. So that does suggest that the AMOC at the moment can't keep up with the present-day climate change.
0: So Europe could get much colder, even as the rest of the world gets far too hot. It all sounds too strange to be true. How do we know oceans can flip between very different states?
4: So, of course, we are only monitoring the AMOC for about 20 years from now. So therefore, we need to dive into the climate of the past, what we call paleoclimate in climate sciences. We can actually go to the Greenland ice sheet or the Antarctic ice sheet because we can dig into the ice to get these kind of so-called ice cores. And within these ice cores, we can actually look at all different kind of layers. And sometimes within these layers, we find these kind of bubbles. And these bubbles, these hold the information from past climates. So they are our frozen records from climates from sometimes 100, up to a million year old. And within these kind of ice cores, we see very abrupt transitions. And to explain these transitions, you need to have like an AMOC that goes from a strong state to a weak state and vice versa. So those kind of records from the deep past, from the Greenland ice sheet, they gives us very strong evidence that the AMOC has switched from its different states in the past.
0: All right, I talked to Dr. Matthew England from Australia, and he'd put out the paper, Abyssal Ocean Overturning Slowdown and Warming Driven by Antarctic Meltwater. And the ocean overturning around Antarctica is connected to the same ocean conveyor belt that moves the Gulf Stream and into the Arctic, and then it overturns. If one end slows or stops down around Antarctica, wouldn't that eventually affect what happens in the North Atlantic as well? Why don't we hear more about the connections between the poles and these ocean currents?
4: Yeah, so this is a major challenge to connect like the entire Atlantic Ocean circulation, but also its connections with the Southern Ocean and also with the Arctic. It becomes a very complex process. There are a lot of studies that do show, indeed, that there is some connection what is happening in the south that can affect, for example, the north. There is also a study, a recent study, which was published last year. So this study suggests that enhanced Antarctic ice sheet melt can actually stabilize the AMOC, but it happens typically on much longer timescales than the destabilizing timescale that we're looking at. So, yes, they do influence the big conveyor belt in the Atlantic Ocean circulation, but of course, all to capture all the processes, we need to have like a better understanding on how the AMOC operates and what are its direct but also its remote influences.
0: Your new paper says, quote, "We demonstrate that sufficiently fast forcing can cause an AMOC collapse without crossing a tipping threshold in CO2 or warming levels, questioning the suitability of global warming thresholds for assessing AMOC tipping risk." Big questions come out of that. What sufficiently fast forcing could there be other than global warming?
4: So, of course, the warming rate that really controls whether the AMOC can keep up with all the changes, yes or no. And of course, in our study, we try to estimate like what is like a critical level for which the AMOC does collapse in most of the climate models. And that is about 0.3 degrees warming per 10 years, per decade. So we're currently already at that level. And on top of that, we also have enhanced Greenland ice sheet melt. And that can also cause the AMOC to dwindle down even further.
0: When it comes to protecting the climate of Ireland, the UK, North Europe, this new science seems to mean that some of the conferences trying to stay below 1.5 or 2 degrees couldn't protect us against an AMOC collapse. And if not, René, what should we be doing? What should we be aiming for?
4: So the current kind of narrative is that we try to stay below 2 degrees warming. And there are also some suggestions that we can temporarily overshoot, for example, this warming level. And with future technologies that we can also remove carbon dioxide from the atmosphere again, such that we can cool the climate and eventually stay below 2 degrees warming by 2100. However, the current rate of warming is very important if you only look at the AMOC. So in order to reduce the risk of AMOC tipping as much as possible, we need to cut emissions, present-day emissions, as fast as possible, because that will dictate whether the AMOC will remain stable or becomes critically unstable under future warming.
0: René, as we wrap up here, please take a few minutes

0: Asian conditions becomes less favorable. So this could mean that under an AMOC collapse, it could shift, for example, your hurricane season, and maybe it becomes even less pronounced under an AMOC collapse. This is, of course, not like a overall net benefit, because climate risks, of course, change. Other regions could face even more tropical cyclone formation. So this is one of the surprises that we found from our preliminary analysis. So that is, of course, one also a very nice climate impact study to show what the relation between AMOC and hurricanes is.
1: From the University of Utrecht, we have been speaking with René van Westen. He's the lead author of the paper, Failure to Track a Stable AMOC State Under Rapid Climate Change. You can find links to all the science we just talked about in my show blog at ecoshock.org, published every Wednesday. René, thank you so much for sharing time with our listeners.
0: You're welcome. Thank you so much.
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1: Here is recent Radio EcoShock guest and meteorologist Jeff Berardelli with a quick 3 minutes of the record-smashing summer for everyone in the Northern Hemisphere. Most of you lived through it, and this could be the coolest summer you will ever see.
3: The hottest summer in modern human history, and likely the hottest summer in over 100,000 years before the last ice age. Not only that, but our latest computer model is saying it is possible we may eclipse 2 degrees Celsius warming compared to pre-industrial times in the early part of 2027, in part due to climate change and in part due to this super El Nino. Hey, everybody, I'm Chief Meteorologist and Climate Specialist Jeff Berardelli. Let's dig right into the details. So I pulled the latest ERA5 Copernicus ECMWF European Center data and found that this past summer, June, July, and August was 1.25 degrees Fahrenheit above the 1991-2020 average. And that would put it just a hair ahead of 2024 for the hottest summer on record. Of course, those two could flip. This is preliminary data, but it does seem like it was the hottest globally. And it definitely was the hottest across the U.S., especially in the Southwest, where we had very hot temperatures. And the temperatures for the whole United States on average were around 2.8 degrees Fahrenheit above the 20th century average. Expanding it out to the whole globe so you can see past Europe here, you can see exactly where the hottest anomalies were this summer. The El Nino region in the Pacific, clearly. Also, Europe, which was just had a blistering hot summer. And also in parts of Russia and Siberia. And the oceans. It's not urban heat island effect. This is El Nino on top of long-term climate change caused by greenhouse warming. Urban heat island doesn't really affect the global temperatures because it's such a minuscule part of the record. 70% of the Earth is covered in oceans. So in terms of the hottest summers, look at this. Every single one of the 10 hottest summers has been within the past decade. You can see starting in 2016, that's number 6 on the list. You see 2019, you see 2023, you see 2020, and 2026 is the highest, beating 2024 by a hair. Really, really close, but it does look like it's the hottest summer. And it's going to keep getting hotter in terms of anomalies, and that's because El Nino is forecast to peak around November and December. And you can see just how hot it is across the Central Pacific near the equator. Those anomalies are 5, 6, 7 degrees above normal. That's Celsius. And it's likely to peak in the El Nino 3.4 region at somewhere around 4 degrees Celsius above average. Now, the old record is 2.8 degrees Celsius above record. So it's just going to obliterate that record. And because it's such a strong El Nino on top of climate change, the CFS model is saying that we are possibly going to breach 2 degrees Celsius starting in January and February. That would be the first time that we've ever breached 2 degrees Celsius pre-industrial. However, this is short term. After the El Nino ends, those temperatures will drop back down, but they won't drop back down all the way.
1: That was Florida TV meteorologist Jeff Berardelli. Find links to his great work in my show blog at ecoshock.org. I mentioned the heat and the water crisis in the North African country of Tunisia. Here is France 24 Public TV reporting.
4: Residents gather on the steps outside the supermarket, hoping to buy bottled water.

0: sector. In Tunisia, water shortages have left shelves bare and citizens desperate.
1: In 3 days, I haven't found anything. I came here to check, but there is nothing. Yesterday, I searched and managed to get just a little. We can do without electricity, but water, no.
2: I'm a shopkeeper and I don't even have water for myself. I have a young daughter and no water to give her to drink. The freezer has been empty for a long time. I don't know why. As soon as water arrives, people rush in and buy 4, 5 or 6 packs at once.
0: It comes as Tunisia swelters under temperatures close to 50 degrees Celsius. The heat is driving power cuts, disrupting the country's water distribution system, which is dependent on electrically powered pumping stations. To help ease the crisis, authorities have arranged for bottled water to be distributed to major retail outlets in Greater Tunis, a move officials hope will restore public confidence.
3: The water is available under the supervision of the Minister of Commerce, the Minister of Interior, and the Governor of Benarus. Everything is available. There is a little shortage, but the situation is normal. The supply is available.
0: But the situation remains tense. In recent weeks, a number of demonstrations have been held across the country calling for President Kais Saied to step down and for an end to the water and electricity shortages.
4: Imagine 50-degree days on and on. Infrastructure, including the whole water system, breaks down. Tunisia was comfortable and cultured when I traveled there in the late 1970s. Now the nation of gardens and oases is too hot for humans. The tide of people trying to escape Africa and the sizzling Middle East will come and it will grow. Southern Europe cannot be their destination. A new study in Nature, September 7th, finds across 34 countries the heat from 2022 mortality events, well, they'd be 26 times more likely in Southern Europe than under pre-industrial conditions, and that is 10 times the European average. They're talking about tens of thousands of deaths every year due to extreme heat, and that may be the new normal. We will end this with another kind of ending. Longtime inspiration for living and growing with nature, Wendell Berry has passed on August 31st. He was 92. Wendell was a seventh-generation farmer in Henry County, Kentucky. He became university-educated, actually a professor for a while, then went back to the land. He's a poet, an anti-war activist, and a sage. Wendell Berry fed so many of us in mind and spirit. You should get to know Wendell. Look it up. I'm Alex Smith. Thank you for listening and caring about our world.

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Did I say Tom Healy here? Yes. Welcome to another edition of the program. It's a balmy and humid 71 degrees outside our studios here in South Royalton, high atop Magic Mountain, in the Jim Rooney Long Run Studios, I should add. And it is a pleasure to start the day off with some chamber music by Robert Schumann, the German composer. We heard the first movement of his piano trio in D minor, Opus 63. And I'd like to hear some more a little later. I'm planning on it. The Floristan Trio were the performers on that work. So, continuing on with a birthday celebrant born on this date in 1711, Ignaz Jakob Holzbauer, an Austrian composer, composer of symphonies, concertos, operas, and chamber music, and a member of the Mannheim School. The Mannheim School would be considered the group of composers who were actively promoting a newer music coming out of the Baroque era, and we now know it to be, this music is known as the Classical era. And he was born before Mozart and died just short of his country compatriot, his patriot, fellow composer Mozart. But you will hear aspects of the earlier classical music and Haydn and what we now know, or has come to be known as the Sturm und Drang movement, which is interpreted as storm and drama. So a lot more emotional aspects of the music being instilled into these works by these composers. We're hearing today the symphony in E-flat major. It is in four movements, expanded because previously symphonies were almost treated as like overtures and were in three movements. This is expanded to four. We're hearing the L'Orfeo Baroque Orchestra under the direction of Mikey Gyag. So, a symphony in E-flat major by Ignaz Holzbauer.

0: Well, that was exciting music, and certainly a little bit of tongue-in-cheek humor used there at the end of the piece. I don't know whether you thought about this if you were listening closely, but it sounded like it ended about 3 minutes ago, but then he decided not to. And sometimes I think the composers want to see if they can fool their audience. But it's the Quicksilver type of loud and soft that changes so rapidly, but such a well-done performance of the Symphony in E-flat major by the composer celebrating a birthday today, Ignaz Holzbauer. The Orfeo Baroque Orchestra under the direction of Miki Geig.
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As you will also find all of our programming information there at that very helpful website. I'd like to thank the underwriters for the Concert Music Safari, and they include Outpatch and Seven Stars Arts Center. Thank you to them. Thank you to the Vermont Law and Graduate School and the South Royalton Market. Thanks to Daniel Leibovitz and the Upper Pass Beer Company. And now some contemporary music for keyboards coming up. We'll have a Bartok sonata for piano. In fact, he only wrote one. But first, the Belgian composer Floor Peters, who was concertizing in these United States and became extremely inspired to write a work called the Lied Symphony during his second concert tour of the U.S. in 1947. And it was inspired by the awe-inspiring landscapes of the American continent. And he deemed the work his offering to his higher power as a form of gratitude for being able to experience this. And we are grateful that we had a composer who wanted to try to express himself in this wise. So we're hearing two movements from the Lied Symphony. The first, and Lied is song, it's German for song. The first is the song to the flowers, and then the second is going to be the song to the sun. The organist is Darcy Trinquan, performing at the Markeson Organ in Tonbridge School Chapel. Not Tonbridge, but Tonbridge. I believe that is in the UK. The music of Floor Peters.

That was the ferocious virtuosity of Martha Argerich. Live performances from the Concertgebouw from 78 and 79. We heard the Béla Bartók Sonata. Before that, we heard the music of the organist and composer Floor Peters from his lead symphony, Symphony for Organ, Lead to the Flower, and Lead to the Sun songs, Lead. That was Darcy Trinquan on the organ. And this is the Concert Music Safari, heard here every week at this time on your Voice for South Wales and Community Radio. We are WFVRLP 96.5 on your FM dial, and we also stream online at railtonradio.org. And again, I'd like to thank the underwriters for this program. We really appreciate the folks who help keep the lights on and the tech flowing. So I'd like to thank Upper Pass Beer Company for your continued support. Also, Daniel Leibovitz and the South Royalton Market, thank you so much. Thanks, as always, to the Vermont Law and Graduate School and Seven Stars Arts Center. And last but certainly not least, Outpatch. And these and many other fine businesses, institutions, and individuals help keep your Voice for South Royalton Community Radio going, growing, and flowing. But we also appreciate the folks who rely on this station for not only great programming, but information. Like, for instance, it's 70 degrees out with light rain and rain in the forecast. Yeah, you could look at your phone for that, but if you're listening to us, we can provide that to you too. But you can become a member. 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It's a $25 minimum contribution. And then you can call yourself a member for the year. Today is the birth date of the Italian composer Saverio Mercadante. Born, or at least baptized on September the 17th of 1795. An Italian composer, particularly one of operas. He studied flute, violin, and composition at the Conservatory of Naples and helped organize concerts among his fellow composers, and he gained the notice of one Gioconcino Rossini. Rossini, the great Italian opera composer, and encouraged Mercadante to try his hand at opera, and he went on to have a glorious career composing operas in the 19th century. We're going to hear some vocal music. Performed by Teresa Irvolino, a collection of arias and songs from the pen of Mercadante,

Well, hello there. This is Jim Rooney. 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

More chamber music heard earlier in the program from Robert Schumann, his piano trio in D major. We heard the second and third movements, again performed by the Floristan trio. And before that, the music of Savarino Mercadante, Italian composer of the 19th century. We heard two songs, La Stella and La Abbandonata, with the soprano Teresa Ervolino, accompanied by the pianist Francesco Paretti. And this is your Voice for South Royalton Community Radio, WFVRLP, Free Vermont Radio at 96.5 on your FM dial, and streaming online at royaltonradio.org, coming to the end of the concert music safari. We're going to close the program today with the music of Jan Sibelius, the Finnish composer, who started work on his last symphony, Symphony No. 7, in the year 1914, and completed it. He was working on it on and off, completed it finally in 1924, and it was a very unusual project because most of his symphonies were traditionally 3 to 4 movements, just like had been the style at the time, when symphonies were not one long expression, continuous expression. But he seemed to think that the ideas and the progression of them just couldn't be stopped. So you might hear some returning themes to unify the work, but overall, after it was called a symphonic fantasy, he decided, after some deliberation, it says here, to publish with published title Symphony No. 7 in one movement. We are going to hear a performance by the London Symphony Orchestra under the direction of Sir Colin Davis.

ever wonder who the greatest band from Vermont is? 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

0: Welcome to Paradigms from KPOV, the radio show and podcast that brings you inspired, inspiring people with visions of a viable future for life on Earth that includes humans. Hi, I'm Baruch, host of the show. Thanks for tuning in. I'm always so glad to be here with you, bringing you wonderful, creative, inspiring people, and of course, a chance to get on my soapbox and make a few comments. So we're going to meet my wonderful guest shortly, but here are my comments. Now that it's 100% clear that Trump is simply the deranged frontman used to distract while the Project 2025 regime unrolls its Christo-fascist agenda for the U.S. and the world, it is up to all of us, persons of conscience, to speak out, to protest, to vote, to not look away from the corruption and the brutality, but to name it repeatedly, to point at the offenders and relentlessly shame them. In times past, when people transgressed against cultural norms of decency, they were put in the public pillory where people could see them and say things to them and even throw garbage at them. Public shaming was used to get people to stop acting out. I'm sure there are plenty of instances where that has been abused, but I would love to see Donald Trump in the public pillory having to listen to people tell him about how terrible he is and the terrible things he's done and throwing offal in his face. I think every one of his cabinet should go on a shame tour and be put in the public pillory. Every Republican who has backed him should be publicly shamed. And certainly in these upcoming elections, every Republican should be unelected or defeated. If the United States is ever to have a chance to become the really good place we've been told that it is, which is possible, it's never lived up to that, then these Christo-fascists must be brought down. We know they are violent and dishonest, and so we have to keep that in mind as we deal with them with nonviolence and honesty. October 17th, No King's Day of Action. Over 1,000 events scheduled so far. NoKings.org. Check it out. Participate. The Pentagon has been exposed for lying about how many soldiers have died in Trump's Epstein cover-up illegal war on Iran. The House of Cards is fully exposed. More and more people are withdrawing their support from the regime and from its lickspittles in Congress. This is good. More leaders of other countries are standing up to the U.S. regime, Canada, of course, yay. And with the EU's extension of associate membership to Canada, that just serves to further isolate the regime in the United States. Meanwhile, that regime is seeking to destroy a number of national monuments, some wilderness and some constructed. These are times of change, to be sure. When things are in so much flux, there can be a certain malleability. As more people become disaffected from the MAGA movement, there is an opportunity to create some really good policies. There's an opportunity to build community. While the federal government is in the business of destroying these days, there are a lot of good people all around the country doing great things in communities. If you ever feel down about the federal stuff, do a little research and see what cool stuff is happening in your town. You might be surprised. You might even start something. Before we meet my guest, I will ask the question I've been asking. Where are all the people that ICE is disappearing? Where are the children? Where are the babies? Where are they? Okay, now we're going to meet my wonderful guest, hear some great music, and learn some cool stuff. Charlton Singleton, welcome to Paradigms.
1: Thank you for having me. I appreciate you extending the invitation, and it's good to be here.
0: I'm very happy to talk with you and happy to welcome you. You are a member of a musical ensemble called Ranky Tanky that just does amazing, amazing stuff. You've won Grammys.
1: Thank you.
0: All kinds of stuff. And you have this beautiful new record out called The Village that is just, it feels like a...
2: like a story. It's like a rock opera, not rock, got rock, gospel, blues, everything. It's just got so much in it. So I want to talk with you about the inspiration for that and the making of it and about Ranky Tanky. But I want to start out by getting to know you a little bit. What's your story? How did you come to be a world-class trumpet player? And, you know,
1: well, I started playing piano first when I was 3 years old, just piggybacking off of my older sister and older brother. They were taking lessons in the house, and me being the kid brat brother, you know, I didn't have anybody to bother or play with. So I would just sit there and watch them. And, you know, when you're 3 years old, you're very impressionable. You copy and repeat and or regurgitate everything that you see and hear that's done in your home or with whomever around you. And so, you know, I would just watch them, and I ended up copying everything that they did. And one day I played something, and my father heard it, and he asked the teacher later on, you know, is he too young to start? You know, and so I started when I was three. But then when I got to middle school, you know, sixth grade was when I started playing the trumpet, and just, you know, kept going from there into high school and on to college at South Carolina State University in Orangeburg. And I got a degree in performance and started performing. I started teaching a little bit in 2000. I taught for 7 years, elementary school music, and then I was a middle school band director. Actually, if we back up just a touch, in 1994 was when I started. I had just graduated from college, and that's when I started to meet. First, I met Kevin and Quentin Baxter, the drummer, and Kevin Hamilton, the bassist from Ranky Tanky, and the three of us started playing together. Kiana, who's the youngest of all of us, was in a show that was based here in Charleston, South Carolina. It was a show that went on sort of like a variety show, 6 nights a week. And Quentin was the drummer with that. And Quentin and I were roommates at the time. So Kiana and the cast would come over to our apartment sometimes just to hang out. And that's when I met Kiana. And she was, she might have been 15 or 16 at the time, but she was already commanding the stage. You know, I mean, little did we know. I mean, just, you know. So then around 2000 or so, Clay, the guitarist in Ranky Tanky, Clay Ross, he started playing with myself and Quentin and Kevin. So we've been a family of friends and musicians for 30 years plus now. But in 2016, something like that, 2015, that's when we started talking about putting this band together to celebrate the Gullah community and all of the music specifically that it has to offer and a whole bunch of other Gullah things from the community. So that's sort of the genesis of me and the band and putting the band together.
2: Wow. Very nicely done condensing that.
1: Yeah.
2: Because I'm sure there's a lot of stories in there.
1: There's a whole lot that we can unpack in there that everybody's gone around the world and then some, but that's the quickest. And they'd probably give me a pat on the back because I shortened that, you know. If you can't tell, I'm the long-winded one.
2: Okay. Well, you know, I grew up around people who spoke Gullah language, and so it's not, you know, wholly unfamiliar to me, but I think for a lot of listeners, they don't know anything about Gullah. Can you give us a little quickie primer?
1: The Gullah community, first of all, it's a set of islands that make up the Gullah Geechee Corridor, as a lot of people would call it. And those islands stretch off of the southeastern coast of the United States around the Wilmington, North Carolina area. There's Cape Fear up there. And it goes down the coast of North Carolina, down the coast of South Carolina, down the coast of Georgia, and to the top of Florida, ending right around St. Augustine, which is just south of Jacksonville. Now, on those islands for many, many, many years, and this goes back to, you know, you can trace it all the way back to the late 1700s, 1800s and stuff, were where former Western Africans lived. They were formerly enslaved Africans. And so on these islands, which were only reachable by boat, they were able to maintain a lot of their Western African heritage. So they developed their own language, as you said, the Gullah language, as it's affectionately called. how they prepared food, how they did arts and crafts, just a number of things. That community still thrives. A lot of the islands might be different. Some of them have been unfortunately gentrified, but there's still a thriving Gullah community that lives on. And a lot of people that I seem to talk with that say that they don't know anything about the Gullah community, I almost guarantee you that they do know something about the Gullah community. They just don't know that is the root of it. For example, probably the most recognizable Gullah song on the face of the earth is Kumbaya. That's a Gullah song.
2: Everybody knows it.
1: Everybody knows that. We were in Sweden one time, and I said that to the audience, and they were like, oh, you know. And you see a lot of that, and people start to then put things together. If you've ever seen those beautiful sweet grass baskets, that's a Gullah arts and crafts sort of thing. If you've ever played that sort of patty cake thing where you're clapping on beat 2 and 4, that's uniquely Gullah. There's Gullah cuisine, like here in the Lowcountry, we enjoy fish and grits. You know, that's, or shrimp and grits, I should say, shrimp and grits. There's a lot of things from the Gullah community. It's interesting that when you were talking earlier and you said how it sounds like rock and it sounds like this and this and this. Well, Gullah actually, if we're really honest about it, predates all of those what I call new genres. Because like I said, we're going all the way back to the 1800s even. And this was before we had amplifiers or electronic instruments of things like that, electric guitars and things. And so music-wise, in the Gullah community, people use their voices to sing, their hands to clap, and their feet to stomp, usually on wooden floors or dirt floors. And that goes back to basically church. And so, yeah, everything kind of then shifts westward, I believe. And so that's why you get a lot of people that says, oh, that sounds like it could be kind of folk, you know, style. Well, just to the west of us, you know, we've got the Appalachian Mountains, you know. Oh, it sounds more like gospel. Well, it has this, you know. Oh, it sounds more like Americana. Well, you know, it sounds country. Well, yeah, you know, it sounds like bluegrass. Well, a banjo is a Western African instrument, you know. So there are a lot of times where, like I said before, people have these aha moments when they start to really go back and read up about what actually all entails from the Gullah community.
2: I'm talking with Charlton Singleton of Ranky Tanky about the new album, This Village. We're going to hear the title track now, starting out with a prelude piece and then This Village. Here's Ranky Tanky on Paradigms from KPOV.

0: That's This Village, with the prelude before that, Out of One, Many. And now here's the next part of my conversation with Charlton Singleton. Ranky Tanky has been referred to as roots music, and really, that's what we're talking about. Literally,
1: correct,
0: the roots of American music.
1: Exactly. Exactly. Thank you so much. Yes, that's exactly what it is.
0: That's beautiful. It's really, It's really great. So, This Village, tell me about the record. Okay, so I've been reading about it, and I know some of the songs were written for the record, and some of them predate the record, and yet there is this feeling of cohesion through it, and I found that interesting. Tell me about the making of this.
1: Well, it's been just a constant evolution of the band as a unit, I should say. When we did our first self-titled record back in 2017, we did it, and it was all of these Gullah standards that we call it. Those are songs that you can go to just about any Gullah community and you can sing, you know, one of those songs, and everybody would exactly, they know what it is. They might have a slightly different version of it, but a good 80% of it, they, you know, that's the song, you know, just rearranged by us. And so then the next studio album, it was half and half. You know, we wrote some things that were definitely inspired by our upbringing in the Gullah community or just inspired by the sound. And then this last album, a studio album, or this new one, This Village, if you think about it and you really look at it, you know, all of these songs have some sort of connection to the Gullah community. The traditions, the ideals, the thoughts, the moods, you know, all of that is wrapped up into this particular recording. Even though it is definitely Gullah, I still, in my heart, believe that I think everybody can find something within themselves that they can relate to with this particular album. It hits home. You know, like, for example, the title track, This Village. I wrote that song. It started off as a song about my grandparents. And basically, in the Gullah community, you usually had on your island or in your village, you usually had the two oldest people, the oldest couple in the village that would look out for everybody else. You didn't even have to be blood related, but they still looked out for you. If you were sick, they came, they walked to your house and they would take care of you. They would pray for you. If you needed help financially or spiritually, they were the ones. They were definitely the go-to. They were the ones that took care of everything, and everybody in the village recognized them as such. I started to reflect a lot about that because in my village, in my neighborhood, my parents are getting up there in age. And so I started thinking about, you know, my parents sort of gradually getting into that role because my father's parents, who I wrote about, you know, were those people. And even though my parents are getting up there in age, it's still a blessing that there are people older than my parents still living in our neighborhood right now. So they're just on the tip of that. And so I just felt really sentimental about that. And I started writing this song. And even though, like I said before, even though that song came from me and I was thinking about my Gullah village, I think that everybody has people in their lives that can relate to that, you know, that go-to person or persons that might not be blood related, but they treat them as such. And so there are tons of songs and experiences all throughout and lyrics all throughout the whole album that sort of reflect that. And that's what I think is very unique about how it just connects everybody.
0: I think that's part of why it feels like a cohesive whole, the record, because it really is, each song is calling out to something that I think everyone can relate to. I mean, just, you know, rejoice. Huh? Okay. I'll do that. The songs are just really, there's something very universal about them, you know, stomp it in the ground. I mean, you know, it's, you know, there's some really amazing universality to this. And I think, you know, that's the great thing about art, right? Is it crosses all boundaries and borders and it unites us. It shows us how we are the same.
1: Right.
0: And whatever culture you come from, elders
1: yes.
0: have always been those people.
1: Correct.
0: Until we got into a more homogeneous, technologized situation where elders are now warehoused and it's horrible. But in indigenous cultures and in small towns, still, elders yes. are revered. And yes, that's who you go to because guess what? They have the life experience to know
1: right.
0: what you need to know.
1: Mm-hmm. They're the ones. They're the ones. And, you know, that goes back to, you know, Western Africa, you know, where you had the elder, you know, of that tribe, the elders that took care of everything, the elders that were the ones that had all of the information and they passed it on down just, you know, griot style, where it was, you know, just, you know, word of mouth, you know, just generation to generation. And so, yeah, this village definitely is a throwback to that with a lot of experiences that all of us have had in the band. Even though we're all from, quote unquote, different, you know, villages within the Gullah community, and even Clay, who's from the upper part of the state of South Carolina, and he's actually closer to more of the bluegrass and folk area living in the sort of upper western part of the state of South Carolina around those Appalachian Mountains, Clay would tell you the same thing, that he's had those experiences where he knows people, you know, like we did and had similar experiences. So that word that you use, universal, is a perfect word to describe this album.
0: We'll be back with more of my conversation with Charlton Singleton. We're going to hear a couple more tracks now from This Village, the new album by Ranky Tanky, starting out with Down in My Heart.

0: Stomp It in the Ground. That's Ranky Tanky from their new album, This Village. And now here is the next part of my conversation with Charlton Singleton. The music is just fantastic. You just want to get up and move. You want to sing along. it's got that community feeling. Like, I know that this is not performed by a choir, but it has that feeling of many voices coming together, even when the songs that are only sung by one voice. Because there is this, maybe it's the what we are used to referring to as gospel, which is such a community feeling. So this record to me is something that I think can bring people together. And I'm imagining, okay, we started out, you're telling me how far flung you all are, but when you all do get together and perform, that must be really something.
1: It is. You know, one of the things that's so beautiful about being on stage with my sister and my brothers is that I'm just as much of a fan as the audience members. There are times where, you know, you'll catch me just staring at them because they are so in the moment. And we have these parts of songs where improvisation takes over. There's sometimes where, just like being in the Gullah community, where the spirit just takes over. I remember there were some songs that we did off of the first album, and we would finish, and it would be my turn to announce the next song or say something about the next song. And I would just sit there for a second, and everybody would just sort of stare at me, and even the band in the beginning would stare at me, and it's like, psst, it's your turn, say something, you know? But I just couldn't, because I was still in the moment, and I just had to take a moment to set it. Actually, I'm getting some goosebumps right now thinking about it. Yeah, there's definitely that sense of community. One of the big questions that we get all the time is, what does Ranky Tanky mean? Well, Ranky Tanky means to work it or get funky with it. That's the loose translation. It was actually a kid's game, or it still is a kid's game, called Ranky Tanky. And, you know, you dance and you move and you, it's energizing. So just like you said, it's a community thing. You're always going to have someone that's leading. You're always going to have big harmonies. People just jump in and find your note. That's usually what it comes about when you're at church or something is, you know, what part do you sing? You know, I don't know. All right, well, just find a note, jump in. And so, yeah, that's pretty much how it goes. And with Quentin being the producer of this album, my drummer, Quentin, you know, Quentin was just all about, you know, what are we trying? You know, he would ask us for our input and he was like, let's do it. You know, we'd throw it all in there and just, you know, what came out was just this marvelous piece of work. But yeah, throwing it all in there, that's just another thing about the Gullah community. It's welcoming for all ideas. And we threw them all on that tape and whammo.
0: Stone soup.
1: right. Yep.
0: One of the things, too, listening to this record is it just feels like a bunch of friends jamming. Mm-hmm. And for people who've never had the experience of being in a musical jam, whether you can play or not, you know, whether you just drum or you just sing along or you or you're playing an instrument, there's nothing like it. It's
1: correct.
0: It's there really aren't words to describe what it's like to be in that groove, but it is one of the most nourishing, satisfying experiences I think a human being can have. And so this
1: definitely
0: gives the listener a taste of that.
1: Definitely. Between the five of us, like I said, whose friendships and love for each other go back to 30 plus years. And then, you know, we get to 2021 and we meet Lisa. You know, Lisa Fisher just comes in. And if you've ever met Lisa Fisher, the first thing that you notice is that her soft-spoken voice and her demeanor is just genuine love for the people that she comes into contact with. And she is one of the nicest, most beautifully spirited person that you ever want to meet. And then when she starts to sing, it is one of the greatest voices of our time. And so when we asked her if she would, you know, guest, you know, star with us and sing some songs, you know, on the album. You know, we've been touring together, you know, doing shows since 2021, and she said it was a no-brainer. And the songs that she, you know, or you know, that she sings, I mean, Grandma's Hands. I mean, let's think about that one for a second. So Grandma's Hands is a Bill Withers tune. The great, you know, Bill Withers. If people out there don't know who Bill Withers is, he's the guy. He's the guy that sang "Lean on Me."
0: Yeah, look him up and listen to him.
1: Look him up and listen to him. But that song, I don't think Bill Withers is from a Gullah community, but you can't not listen to the lyrics of that song and not recognize the similarities of everything from the Gullah community that happens with that song. I mean, it's like that song was built for us to perform. Yeah. And so, you know, we've just been very blessed and fortunate that we've been able to, you know, be ambassadors for the Gullah community and come across Lisa, like I said, who's just one of the kindest and talented people that you want to meet. And to have that combination, it's just been a blessing. Yeah.
0: All right, we're going to hear some more from Ranky Tanky's album, This Village, and then we'll be back with the final part of my conversation with Charlton Singleton. This one's called Jump in the Water.

0: tell me that Tranky Tanky from this village, before that we heard Jump in the Water, and now here is the final part of my conversation with Charlton Singleton. I want to mention that in this time where there are efforts being made to literally whitewash history and homogenize the United States, which right. will never happen.
1: Correct.
0: That honoring one of the many, many cultures that have helped create this tapestry is a really important thing to be doing. And so this record is also an important artifact of our time in terms of standing up for the reality that we are all brothers and sisters and cousins and that we are all in this together. And I just needed to say that.
1: That's a fact. And like we talked about before, you know, I think no matter where you are or who you are or what culture, you know, for the most part that you've come from, there's something in this album that I think everybody can identify with and something that everybody is going to take something away from it and recognize, and it's going to hit home with them. I used to do this exercise when I was a teacher with my students. I said, okay, forget about the groove, you know, for a second. Forget about the music that's going on. Read the words. Just read the words. And then I would play the song and I would say, close your eyes and listen to the words and see how that grabs you. And, you know, whether you came from this neighborhood or not, whether you are this ethnicity or not, there's just something that we're all going to find in common. If we haven't done it already, you'll definitely find that you have, as Clay always says during our show, we find that people have more in common than they have differences. And so this record, this village, really, you can make the case that this world that we live in is the village. You have all of your other little separate villages and everything, but there's definitely a commonality to it all. Come check us out. Follow us on social media if you're out there on social media. Tell your friends about us. Pass along the CD. Pass along the record. Pass along the recording. Reach out to us. I'll be the first to tell you, we, and I say that mostly about me, we love talking. You know, so come reach out to us. We'd love to just chit-chat with you and perform for you. So, yeah, we're very proud of it, and we hope that it continues to grow legs.
0: Wow. Charlton Singleton, thank you so much for talking with me and for your offering your gift, your musical gift, and also all your other gifts.
1: You're welcome.
0: To us. And thank the rest of your bandmates, because this is a really, really meaningful piece of work, and I hope it gets heard by a lot of people. So
1: thank you so much. I appreciate the time and your hospitality and everything. It was great talking to you. Keep in touch, please.
0: Absolutely.
1: Yes, absolutely.
0: Charlton Singleton, it was great to talk with you. Thank you so much. I really enjoyed our conversation and appreciate so much the music of Ranky Tanky and the message and the community spirit and all the good stuff. And you all are just amazing. Thank you so much for taking the time to talk with me and share what you all are doing. RankyTanky.com is the website, RANKY.

baseball cap. We are going to close out this episode with one more track from Ranky Tanky's new album, This Village. Charlton was talking about this as a Bill Withers song, Grandma's Hands. Let's let the word for the week be truth. Let's notice what feels like truth, what doesn't. Do we tell the truth? Are people telling us the truth? What is truth? Contemplate that. All right. Baruch signing off for this episode of Paradigms. We'll be back next time with more inspired, inspiring people. Until then, truth and be well.

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1: 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Good morning. It's 8 o'clock. This is One Planet Groove. I'm Bob DiBartolo here with you on a overcast Sunday morning. Going to be a rainy day today. Cool and rainy. Yep. We're heading into fall real fast now, aren't we? All right. Before we get into the music, though, let me just take a few moments here. Say thank you to some of the folks who make this program possible. I Care For You in Bethel, Hoyt's Healing Hands here in Royalton, Dave Mascavita and Robin Reynolds, thank you, gentlemen, Howvale Farm in Tunbridge, Luna Blue Farm in Royalton, the Co-op Food Stores in Hanover, Lebanon, and White River Junction, and our newest underwriter, the Lebanon Opera House in Lebanon, New Hampshire. I'll tell you more about all of those underwriters later on in the program, but let's get going with some music on your Sunday morning. 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

Okay, it's 8:23 right now, and you're listening to One Planet Groove here on Royal 10 Community Radio. Good morning to you. Going to be a rainy day today. Maybe you can start a little bit. Anyway, we'll talk about the weather in a minute, but what have we been listening to? We started off with Hoyt Axton and Renee Armand and Bony Fingers. We heard George Hamilton the Fourth after that with Abilene. Butch Walker did a tune called Chrissy Hind. Neil Young from After the Gold Rush, we heard Tell Me Why. We heard Little Willie John with the original version of Fever from 1955. And we end the set with Margo Price and Willie Nelson and Learning to Lose. Well, let's take a look at the weather right now. As I said, it's overcast out there. It might have started to rain a little bit already now. In any event, it's going to be here. And taking a look at the radar, it's coming in fast. It's over in Rutland now. It's moving this way. So it's going to be raining today. 100% chance that it could see a quarter to a half an inch of rain today before it's all over. High of about 52 degrees. Tonight starts off rainy, but then turns into a mostly cloudy night with a low around 44 degrees. Monday is a partly sunny day with a high near 60. Tuesday looks like partly sunny, high near 61. Wednesday, mostly sunny with a high near 61. It looks like a pretty good week until you get to maybe Friday, and there's a chance of showers then. But definitely fall is in the air, and I believe Tuesday is the first day of autumn. So very appropriate we're getting this weather, huh? All right. Let's get back to the music now. 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
2: 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Good morning to you on a overcast, cool Sunday morning. All right, what did we listen to? Well, we started off with George Harrison from his All Things Must Pass LP from many, many years ago now. What is Life, the name of that song. We heard Roger Miller with In the Summertime, doing a little scat singing in there too, of a fashion anyway. We heard the Resistance Revival Chorus with Rhiannon Giddens and All You Fascists Bound to Lose. We heard Neil Diamond after that with Solitary Man. Grateful Dead did Friend of the Devil. And we ended the set with Jimmy Rushing and the Count Basie Orchestra from 1938 in a tune called Boogie Woogie. All right. Hey, you know, you can go to the Royalton Community Radio website and download our great Royalton Community Radio streaming app. Alex Montano, one of our techs, created this thing, and it's wonderful way to keep Royalton Community Radio with you all the time. 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

Tucker's come to town, riding the billy goat, leading the hound. The hound dog barked, the billy goat jumped, landed old Tucker on top of a stump. Get out the way, old Ben Tucker, you're too late to get to your supper. Get out the way,

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1: 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Good morning to you. This is One Planet Groove, and I hope your Sunday is going well. It's going to be a rainy day today, so find something inside to do, maybe. Okay, what have you been listening to? Well, we start off with Pete Seeger and Old Dan Tucker. Old Dan Tucker, American folk tune, came popular during the minstrel days of the 1840s and has become a standard in the folk catalog today. Portishead after that did Sour Times. We heard Joe Stafford with another old folk tune, Shenandoah. The origins of that one go way, way back. Not clear as to how far it really does go back, actually. Some say back to the French fur trappers in the early 1700s. Gangsta Grass ended with an old spiritual, Wade in the Water, updated with some rap lyrics by Dolio the Slew, Liquid, Samantha Martin, and Delta Sugar. So there you go. All right, well, it's top of the hour, so I want to take a moment here to say thank you to some of the underwriters here at Royalton Community Radio. The generosity of these folks, and folks like them are really what lets us do what we do here at Royalton Community Radio. We are an all-volunteer radio station. 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We've had some of those over the years. But anyway, thanks to everybody who has supported us. We appreciate it very, very much. If you're not yet a supporter, please think about becoming one and helping us out. And enjoy the rest of the program, okay? All right. 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
1: It's 9:22 right now. You're listening to One Planet Groove here on Royalton Community Radio. We started the last off with Johnny Horton from 1959, I believe it was, The Battle in New Orleans, a song that was written by Jimmy Driftwood back in the 1930s. Pure Prairie League after that did Amy. We heard Sly and the Family Stone with Everyday People. Prince and the Revolution followed that with America. And we ended that with Ray Charles, Nighttime is the Right Time from 1958. And that was Margie Hendrix, by the way, who is the female vocalist on that, one of the Raylettes. Take another look at the weather for you. It's raining now, and it's going to rain all day today, a high of 52 degrees. Could see a quarter to a half an inch of rain today, so it's going to be pretty steady. Starts off rainy tonight, but that clears up, becomes partly cloudy with a low of 44. And tomorrow, start your work week, is a partly sunny day with a high near 60. And it stays pretty much like that all the way until Friday when there's another chance of showers. But not a bad week ahead of us. 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

It was just one of those things, just one of those craziest flings, one of those bells that now and then rings, just one of those things. It was just one of those nights, just one of those fabulous flights, a trip to the moon on gossamer wings, just one of those things. If we thought a bit of the end of it when we started painting the town, we'd have been aware that our love affair was too hot

Jerry Garcia created a musical universe that has touched the lives of millions. Join Ross McGee every Tuesday night from 10 to midnight on WFVRLP South Royalton to hear how sweet it is and become immersed in the magic that is Jerry Garcia.

0: Well, hello there. 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
1: Okay, the time is 9:42. You're listening to One Planet Groove here on a rainy Sunday morning. Hope your day is better than the rain outside, that's for sure. We started off with Semi-Precious Weapons and Aviation High. Followed up with B.B. King with A New Way of Driving. John Denver with Back Home Again. We're Louis Armstrong and, excuse me, Oscar Peterson with Cole Porter's Just One of Those Things. Excuse me. And we ended up with Vassar Clements and the Little Big Band. Their version of Old Black Magic. The vocalists on that were Jody Benjamin and Michael Ball, by the way. Kind of a good imitation of the Louis Prima and Keeley Smith hit of the 1950s. Well, we're in the home stretch, so why don't we get right back to the music, shall we? You're listening to all volunteer community supported radio here in Central Vermont. This is Royalton Community Radio. Thanks for tuning in.

All right, you are listening to One Planet Groove here on Royal Dink Community Radio. That was Radiohead with High and Dry. Before that, we heard Willie Nelson with My Heart Was a Dancer. Jerry Reed before that with Don't Think Twice, It's All Right. Started the whole set off with the Beach Boys and the Royal Philharmonic Orchestra and Good Vibrations. Well, that's all I've got time for today on The Groove. I want to say one more time thank you to I Care For You, Bethel, Hoyt's Healing Hands, Dave Mascavita, Robin Reynolds, Halvale Farm, Luna Blue Farm, the Co-op Food Stores, and Lebanon Opera House. Thank you all for your generous support. We got a great day of radio ahead, so be sure to stay tuned to Royal Dink Community all day today. Till we meet again, don't forget to take good care of each other. It's so important these days. Thank you so much for tuning in. Thank you so much for listening. Thank you so much for supporting Royal Dink Community Radio. Have a great day. I'll see you Tuesday morning on Cassidy's Curious Cafe. Have a great day. Bye-bye.

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1: Welcome to Folk Alley, your weekly deep dive of the best in folk roots and Americana. It's your host, Cindy House. Okay, so coming up, we're going to be exploring three different methods of transportation that appear often in folk songs: cars, trains, and horses. I'm just going to say I could have done full hours of each of these, so let's just get to it. First, we'll start with horses. The music to this 1971 Rolling Stones song originated as a lullaby Keith Richards was writing for his newborn son. This is Wild Horses from Sticky Fingers. It's the Rolling Stones.

Kind of a deep cut from Andrew Bird, Three White Horses from 2012's Hands of Glory release that was inspired by his old-time live sets back in the day, recorded with all acoustic instruments around a single microphone. Rachel Bayman, Equine Elvis, is about a real horse in the military who was found alive after the Battle of Little Bighorn. Listening to horse songs on Focali in a bit, we'll get to train and then car songs. Nursery rhymes floating around in my head a lot these days with a toddler. So Kelly Hunt's new song, All the King's Horses, caught my attention. It's an alternative angle on a classic tale, new from Kelly Hunt.

Here's a couple of songs based on nursery rhymes centered around horses. Scottish singer-songwriter Chris Drever, If Wishes Were Horses. Also, Kelly Hunt's new song, All the King's Horses. Wrapping up our horse set, we're checking out different types of transportation that often appear in folk music. I kept finding themes over and over and over again. Coming up, we're going to be getting into train songs, which is a biggie. I'm Cindy Howes. This is Folk Alley.

This whole hour actually was inspired by Billy String's new song, I Like Train Songs. I thought, I too like train songs. And then it kind of just grew from there. If you're wondering, why are there so many folk songs about trains? Well, railroads were like the center of America for over a century. Plus, like, the rhythm of a train is so, so nice. Okay, let's do this. This is new from Billy String's, the album So Much for Goodbyes. I Like Train Songs on Folk Alley.

Bronwyn featuring Sarah Jarosz doing the Peter Rowan song Last Train, a train song about lost love, regret, and a train that has already left town. And new from Billy Strings right before that, I Like Train Songs. I'm Cindy Howes. We're in the middle of our train set on Folk Alley. Today we did horse songs. We have car songs coming up. This one is about that railroad engineer who is on the verge of a train wreck. Everybody sing along from 1970. It's a Grateful Dead.

Rhiannon Giddens, the new album Hope is the Thing with Feathers, a very North Carolina album, a cover of Elizabeth Cotton's Freight Train, rounding out our train song set, along with an instrumental from Eric Bibb, Train from Aberdeen, from an album dedicated to the Delta Blues guitarist and singer Booker White. We did our horse and train sets, and we're going to wrap up this hour of folky transportation with car songs coming right up. I'm Cindy Howes. It's Folk Alley.

Not gonna lie, this was the hardest set to choose since there are so many songs, not just about cars, but about driving. There's almost like a spiritual freedom that comes with driving a car. You know, not all the time, but sometimes. We're gonna kick it off with a song about a 1955 Buick Roadmaster, the first real luxury automobile I had, about as slick as deer guts on a doorknob. Gross, says good old Tom Waits. Here's old 55.

Roseanne Cash, what a heartbreaker. Black Cadillac, title track from her 2006 album, written after a devastating two-year period where she lost her father, Johnny Cash, her stepmother, June Carter Cash, and her mother, Vivian Libretto. Also heard Tom Waits with Old 55. We're playing songs about cars in this set on Folk Alley. We did trains and horses earlier. Got a couple more to get to here, including Greg Brown with Blue Car.

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There's got to be 75 million songs about cars in the folk music canon. And there's at least 1 million songs where you're like, you got to definitely include that one. That's one of the 1 million. Lucinda Williams, Car Wheels on a Gravel Road. And that does it for our car songs. Maybe we'll do this again because there are so many more songs. We played horse songs, train songs as well. You can listen again to this episode or check out the playlist at folkalley.com or our mobile app. I'm Cindy Howes, and this is Folk Alley.

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1: Welcome back to another hour of Folk Alley. It's your host, Cindy Howes. Coming up, we'll hear the latest from Allison Russell, also new tracks from Humbird, Jim James, Mary Gaucher. We'll hear from Leonard Cohen, Jackson Brown, some old time from Bruce Molsky and John Hartford. But first, Ani DeFranco was born September 23rd, 1970, on the cusp of

Virgo and Libra, but technically a Libra. She released a book earlier this year, The Spirit of Ani, featuring conversations with Ani and author Lauren Coyle Rosen. In honor of one more exciting year of Ani, we'll do Angry Anymore on Folk Alley.

There are two theories as to what that song is about. Filmmaker Bob Giuliana leaving his company, so like not a romantic song. Or the one that everyone would probably prefer, that Neil Young wrote it for Graham Nash after his split from Joni Mitchell, which further adds to the legend and connections of that very cool scene that we all love. But honestly, the first case is probably true. That's Neil Young, Only Love Can Break Your Heart, from After the Gold Rush. New song from Alison Russell featuring Nora Jones and Ani DeFranco starting it off. It's Cindy on Folk Alley. Suri Unlin drew inspiration from the cosmos to find comfort here on Earth. And if you have not tried that, it is a great trick in calming down, although some may experience the opposite feelings. Comfort not guaranteed. This is new from Humbird.

to a flake of your life. And when she came back, she was nobody's wife.

Leonard Cohen, born September 21st, 1934, coolest cat to ever live. That's one of his greatest, famous Blue Raincoat. He called a song I've never been satisfied with. Pure legend from 1971, Leonard Cohen. Also heard the new track from Humbird. Coming up, frontman for My Morning Jacket goes solo. I'm Cindy Howes. This is Folk Alley.

Jim James, leader of My Morning Jacket, has just released his fifth solo album, Wowed Out, which is a term he uses to describe sensory overload and exhaustion caused by modern life. And I guess that we're allowed to use that now since it's in the public domain. And I don't know about you, but I, for one, will be using Wowed Out daily. We'll do this one, Lost Child, a new song from Jim James on Folk Alley.

That's Kate and Anna McGarrigle from 1996, a song that takes place upon the Matapédia River in Quebec and makes reference to Kate's daughter, Martha Wainwright. The lyrics go, he said, "Oh my God, it's Kate." She said, "No, I'm the daughter of Kate. My name is Martha. Who are you?" And Martha Wainwright also singing on that song. I feel like the Wainwrights are endlessly fascinating. You can really get lost trying to figure out all the connections and appearances on each other's music. We also did a new track right before that from Jim James. It's Cindy Howes on Folk Alley. The new Mary Gaucher album features co-writers on every track. This one co-written by Ben Roberts and Jamie Harris, and it's about what it feels like to love someone who is sinking in self-destruction. It's Mary Gaucher.

Valerie June, a song that encourages us to use our setbacks as a doorway as we steadily step into the uncertain and unknown. Sounds easy. That's Runnin' and Searchin'. Also an instrumental from Bruce Molsky and new from Mary Gaucher, the new album Reckoning. That is Alcohol and Adderall. Coming up, we'll hear Ken Pomeroy covering Jackson Browne. I'm Cindy Howes, and this is Folk Alley.

The 22-year-old Oklahoma-born songwriter Ken Pomeroy has been on a roll lately. She released an excellent album last year, been touring like wild. She appeared in the film Twisters and the TV show The Lowdown, which is excellent if you haven't seen it. She recently released an EP of all covers, which includes this great cover of Jackson Browne's Late for the Sky. This is new on Folk Alley. It's Ken Pomeroy.

That's Dawes wrapping up a Jackson Browne-inspired set on Folk Alley. Those guys have been hugely influenced by him. They've collaborated together. They served as his backing band at times. That was the title track from their 2015 All Your Favorite Bands. Jackson Browne, a song he wrote in 1967, but only properly recorded in 2014. He wrote that song in the 60s, basically lost it for 20 years, and then finally recorded it in 2014. I cannot imagine writing a song like that and then losing it for that long, but glad he found it and finally recorded it. It's so good. Birds of St. Mark's. Also, Ken Pomeroy covering Jackson Browne. It's Cindy on Folk Alley. We'll get to some bluegrass now from Amanda Cook, based in Laurel Fork, Virginia. Down in the Quarter from Amanda Cook.

John Hartford wrapping up the show today with a misunderstanding about whether or not the person you're with brought enough of something to share with you. And if you're wondering what that something is, listen to that song again or ask your older brother who has a huge black light poster of that giant pointy leaf on his wall. That's John Hartford with Holding from 1971 and a new track right before that from Amanda Cook. That's her take on Kentucky songwriter Sonny Tackett's Down in the Quarter. 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

Now, was Ukrainian chorus before that, the Star Spangled Banner with the Star Spangled Banner. That's theirs. And welcome to Hannah Handy and Me right here on WFVO LP in South Royalton, Vermont. 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Wow, we got some surfing things in my mind. So we got Pipeline from The Ventures, Surfin' USA, Leif Garrett, Catch a Wave with the Beach Boys, and Sting, Love is the Seventh Wave. Now, it makes me wonder if Sting was a surfer or is a surfer, because that's something I did many, many years, and one of my favorite things I've ever done, actually, is surfing. But when a set of wave comes in, usually they're in sets of seven, and usually the seventh is the best wave. So it makes me wonder if Sting ever got out on his board. But we'll start off with The Ventures doing Pipeline.

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From Tortuga's port we put to sea and sailed for 16 days. 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

0: Every man continued drinking, all their duties long forgot. 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The captain stood on forecastle, swung the cat above his head. Back to your posts, or by my ghost, you'll wish that you were dead.
1: Ho!
0: What's your

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I gotta back up a little so we can get ahead again. That was Rum Ragged, Ghost in the Fog. For that, The Longest Jaws with the Drunken Sailor Shanty, James Taylor with Boatman, Lyle Levitt, Love It, If I Had a Boat, Kenny Chesney, Pirate Song, Jimmy Buffett, One Particular Harbor, and coming up, Mississippi John Hurt with Salty Dog Blues live from somewhere. And let's see, Salty Dog, I had to do Procol Harum with Salty Dog. And Billy Joel, Long Island Boy, Downeaster Alexa, and that's all coming up. So let's see. This sounds like so awesome. Grand Point North. And this is in Burlington, right? Grace Potter and Lawson's Finest Liquids present Grand Point North, and it's a benefit for the Grand Point Foundation. And it starts September 18th, mañana, goes to the 20th. And Friday, Saturday, and Sunday music, Grace Potter,

Portugal, The Man, The Devil Makes Three, All the Rivers, and Jesse Taylor Band is on Friday. Grace Potter comes back Saturday with Jackson Brown, Dawes Trampled by Turtles, Maggie Rose, Frankie White, and Rose Asteroid. And Sunday will be Dark Star Orchestra and Dogs in a Pile. And that again is September 18th. Starts for 3 days. It goes all day long at the Waterfront Park, Waterfront, Burlington, Vermont. And for info and tickets, go to GrandPointNorth.com. And we'll listen to one announcement. Well, I might as well be thanking people right now. Underwriters for Hannah Handy and me, most appreciated. And we're talking about the Tunbridge Hill Farm. And thank you for supporting Free Vermont Radio, ScanVT, the Royalton Memorial Library, the Yes We Can Collaborative, and the Stratford Town House. And here we go with Salty Dog Blues, Mississippi John Hurt.

man at all, baby. 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

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But I had like crap washed up on it this year. Don't ever go swimming in the Arthur Kill. This is a song dedicated to the fishermen in the place where I grew up in Long Island. It's called the Down Easter Alexa.

Frank James, Jesse James, Billy Kid, and all the rest. These some bad cats way out in the west. Those cats could have dug me in my gangster ways. They would have hung up their guns, dug it to the graves, 'cause I'm a gangster.

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I can't help it. I'm a gangster.

My name is Boomer. I'm the host of Sunday Night Flashback, which airs right here at WFVR-LP South Royalton, 96.5 on your FM dial, and streaming over the interwebs throughout the universe at WFVR.org. 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All of my music is played from my own personal vinyl collection, which is 1,500 strong and growing. Tune in Sunday night, 9 to 11, right here, WFVR LP South.

was Steve Miller, Gangster of Love. That was sent in from Allagash Bill right here to the studio. And there it is. Coming up, the Weller Men with the Longest Johns doing one more pull, another shanty. Let's see. Nope, that was wrong. Coming up, this is the Sea from the Water Boys and the Sword Doctors, the Red, Green and Red of Mayo, live in Galway, and Dire Straits, Single-Handed Sailor, and they got some Talking Heads, Take Me to the River. Alrighty, but before that, we'd like to think about something else that's happening tomorrow evening, right in Stockbridge, Vermont, right on a Route 100, and it will be Hezzy and the Fleshbacks at the Wild Fern. Again, it goes from 7:30 to 9:30. Go good music, and it's a repeating event. May be canceled. Always good idea to call them up at the Wild Fern in Stockbridge. And it's a popular acoustic and folk music trio based right here in central Vermont. And they feature Heather Lynn, Hezzy, lead singer, ukulele player, Rick Reddington, guitarist, backing up vocalist, and Mike Field, guitarist and musician. So, it's always good. It's a very nice, intimate setting for some real good music. And we'll see what else is up. Right, let's see. I think we'll go right back to the music. Starting off with the Water Boys.

chicken, and you don't pay no fee. Now you don't need no ticket, you don't pay no fee, because that was

I'd like to thank the Tunbridge Hill Farm for supporting Free Vermont Radio right here on WFVRLP in South Royalton, Vermont. Also like to thank ScanVT, the Royalton Memorial Library, the Yes We Can Collaborative, and the Stratford Townhouse. And thank you for tuning in on this very wet and rainy early evening right here in downtown South Royalton. And coming up, Crosby, Stills, Nash, Southern Cross, and Christopher Cross, too, doing sailing. Thank you for tuning in. I think I'll just go to sailing.

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Let's get off this cursed sea. 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
3: 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She followed him and soon found herself falling into a very deep hole,
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5: 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Join Shea Berry and other Mad Hatters right here, right now in the rabbit hole.

tangled up in the cords here. This is WFVR-LP, South Royalton Community Radio in South Royalton. It's free radio for the people by the people. And I am sitting in once again for Shay. Shay, I understand you're doing well, and that's a wonderful thing to hear. Tonight, we are going to get into some weekday theme, and I'm going to kick it off with our favorite, the Beatles.

Good evening. This is Scott sitting in for Shay with my head peeking out of the rabbit hole. And what sent me down the rabbit hole this week was the song Black Friday popped into my head by Steely Dan. I think due to some things happening at work, maybe, but I'm not quite sure. Anyway, then I started thinking about all the songs out there, you know, that were about days of the week, and that's why I led off with that song. And so that's what we're going to do tonight. And I will play Black Friday a little bit later. And there's no chronological order here. It's just what I thought fit well together. And next up, we're going to hear from Blondie singing about Sunday Girl.

That was Elvis, Elvis Costello, that is, and along with the Attractions and the tune Wednesday Week from Taking Liberties. And before that, we heard Blondie, Sunday Girl off of Parallel Lines. And The Rabbit Hole is taking you down the hole of the songs with, you know, the day of the week in them. And I want to tell you about all our friends who make this programming possible and keeping it free right here on Community Radio in South Royalton. And they are Murphy Builders LLC, Seven Stars Arts Center, South Royalton Market, I Care For You, The Playhouse Movie Theater, Chandler Center for the Arts, Scan VT, and Ed Kastner. Thank you. And next up, we're going to hear about Thursday's Child from Eartha Kitt. And yes, just one second there when I punch the right button. Here she comes.

That was Steely Dan from Black Friday. That's the tune that inspired me to do this set tonight. And that was released back in 1975. Some vintage rock and roll there. One of my favorite Steely Dan tunes. Before that, we heard one of the giants of the blues. That was T-Bone Walker with, they call it Stormy Monday. And before that, we heard The Cure with Friday I'm in Love. And then, and before that, it was Eartha Kitt really laying it on heavy there with Thursday's Child. Eartha Kitt, of course, is the, she made the Santa Baby famous. And she was also an actress, and she starred as Catwoman in the third and final season of the television series Batman. Back in 1967, just, you know, put that away in your trivia hat. Next up, we're going to hear from David Bowie with Thursday's Child.

on the main stem, fooling around, just me and him. We decided we could use a little something to eat, so we went to a house on Rampart Street. We knocked on the door and it opened with ease, and the lushless miss said, "Come in, please." Before we could even bat an eye, we was right in the middle.

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Some of the chicks wore expensive frocks, some of them had on Bobby socks, but everybody was nice and high at this particular

That was J.J. Cale driving home to Friday. Before that, we heard the Rolling Stones with Ruby Tuesday. That is a great tune back in the day with when Brian Jones was still with them. That tune was Richard Jones pinned together, and that was Jones doing the alto recorder, and there was the double bass. It's actually played by both Richards and Wyman. I guess Wyman was doing the fingering and Richards was doing the bowing on the double bass there. It's a very psychedelic tune. It's, you know, much more different than the stuff you would hear them do these days. It's got kind of a different influence to it. It's a really great tune. And before that, we heard one of the main pioneers of rock and roll. It was Fats Domino with Blue Monday. Fats Domino is just incredible. He was, I think he sold more than 65 million records. And he is just one of my favorites. It still sounds fresh to me today. Before that, it was B.B. King doing Louis Jordan's Saturday Night Fish Fry. And again, you're listening to The Rabbit Hole here on Royalton Community Radio. I'm guest Mad Hatter Scott, sitting in for Shay. Shay is taking a little break while he's recovering. And Shay, we hear you're doing great. And just keep it that way. And sit back and enjoy the tunes if you're listening. Next up, we are going to hear from Mr. Tom Waits, and he is looking for the heart of Saturday Night.

0: Hello, hello, hello. Here
1: Hello.
0: we go. Oh, there he is. He's coming in solid. Solid
1: You
0: as
1: can hear
0: a
1: me.
0: rock.
1: Glad to hear it.
0: I can hear you, Mr. Gordon. We are on WFER LP South Royalton 96.5 coming across your radio dial. And Todd is just removing the vinyl from that last one that you heard. Station master, conductor, and all-around good guy. Todd Tyson, breaking out Sonny and Brownie, Sonny Terry and Brownie M.C. Gee? McGee.
2: We're on the road again, Doctor.
0: A&M Records on the road again. And for those of you who don't know Michael Gordon, and I don't know why you wouldn't, what a treat to have my dear friend and mentor Miguel joining from San Diego. How about those Chargers?
1: Go Bills. Let me put it that way.
0: I think you have some Bills fans here in the neighborhood. I see Bills flags flying high. I do believe Josh, what did he throw, like, 5 30-yard-plus TDs this Sunday and in for the win against Texas and having done time in Houston.
1: And he's still got this beautiful smile all the way through.
0: Oh,
1: lasers. It's a wonder to be seen.
0: he's a good-looking boy. Maybe we'll get some more NFL and yammering in later in the hour. But I want to...
1: You never know.
0: We won't yammer through the entire show. But here, let me...

0: put a little "A Change Is Gonna Come" instrumental on in the background, just because, you know, this is a music show, for God's sake. And this will give you a tiny bit.
1: Sorry,
0: of flavor.
1: David. I wanted to comment on that last blues cut because it was beautiful. Yeah. It was wonderful. So that's who was it again?
0: The album's gone, man. But it was Todd took it out. But
1: I hope people on the air heard it.
0: It was a good cut. Todd brings it on the blues train. And called the blues train because the Amtrak does come through around this time of evening, it's usually, you know, acknowledged with the mic turned up, and I think he still playing. I should probably pause it on the computer. The big computer has "California Dreamin'" by Earl Guitar Williams still going on, and that is track number 2,971. On Mr. Todd's blues train playlist. So he's been at this a little while. I've been doing this show for a couple years now, but let me get to what I'm getting to. Michael Gordon, how should we describe you? Old hippie activist, now guru. We know each other. So I think your nickname was Yoda at Raychem when you were a mentor to me, and Shep was our mentor, Shep Insel,
1: yep.
0: Army Corps engineer, original OD guru guy, and you were Yoda, not just me.
1: You and I met, David, because I brought you in. I was doing a training and development job.
0: Yep.
1: We brought you in as an intern.
0: That's correct.
1: You were in the same program as me, and that's
0: 30. Let's not do the math on it, okay, man? Because I was, I was a baby.
1: You were.
0: Hey, you hooked me.
1: I abused you like the man abuses the worker. You know,
0: we'll get a little of that in.
1: You worked like a dog, and we didn't pay you a penny.
0: You know what, though? You hooked me on doing org change work, and I know you've worked in tech and healthcare and finance and energy. Where the hell were you? You were like posted up in Kazakhstan or somewhere on a pipeline. Like I see you as who was the guy who in Dr. Strangelove who goes out the bomb chute on top of the big payload?
1: Yeah, that was me. Could have been me. Can't remember his name either, but. That's the problem.
0: That's
1: you
0: what
1: know,
0: goes.
1: I've
0: that's
1: gotten
0: what goes
1: old
0: with age.
1: Enough now where I can barely remember what I did in the room that I just came from.
0: Somebody call in and tell us who that actor was who played in Dr. Strange.
1: Slim Pickens.
0: Thank you very much. See,
1: it just
0: takes a little longer, and it comes. All right, let me get to business. Let me get to business real quick because we got some underwriters that we got to take care of. Wait a minute. Let's hear Bob first. Let me pause, Bob, for goodness sake. Let me get business done, and then you can introduce Bob, and A Hard Rain's Gonna Fall. And why don't you also introduce Why We Build the Wall? But first, thank you, Daniel Leibowitz. Thank you, Tom Wells. And I need to do a quick special shout-out to Mr. Wells because he hooked me up with some tickets to go see Lucas Nelson and Molly Tuttle last week. Well, Todd, and Milo and Barry got to come along, and a random stranger got a miracle, got to put their finger up and get a miracle. So thank you, Tom Wells, underwriter and showman extraordinaire. I want to thank the Kumon Reading and Math Center of the Upper Valley, which is helping students master basic math and reading skills through individualized learning for a wide range of abilities and ages. You can find out more about them at KumonOfTheUpperValley.com. 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And last but not least, the Co-op Food Stores of Hanover, White River, and Lebanon, member-owned, open to all, offering produce, prepared meals, a wide assortment of groceries, and even automobile service. Co-op, foodstore.coop. And by the way, Michael, I think you know, but I spent some time over in Mondragon in the País Vasco, the Basque region of Spain, and that there is about a 90,000 worker owner cooperative with their own bank and university and healthcare systems and all that.
1: Right on.
0: So, yeah, co-ops, baby.
1: Love to hear it.
0: Co-ops are good. All right, enough of this yammering. People are here to hear some music, man.
1: Let me give you a little perspective. Shall I just jump in?
0: Jump in, dude. Yes.
1: Okay, when we were first talking about maybe coming up with a theme, I immediately went to, music of the revolution, revolutionary music, protest music.
0: Yes.
1: I don't know the right word, and the right word probably doesn't exist, but it's music that brings out the emotions in people, the pain, the anger, the need for action. And that's what this whole set list is about. And it starts at the beginning. And that is Bob Dylan and Hard Rains Are Gonna Fall. Now, you got to listen to this song deeply because it's complex, but it really sets the stage for everything else that we're going to be doing. And the second tune is it's a Broadway tune, which of course we have to use the nice Broadway tune, but this is from Hadestown.
0: Mm-hmm.
1: And it's called Why We Build the Wall. And it's what the devil is saying to the people living in hell, but we get that same message from the president of this poor country who wants to keep building walls between us.
0: It's a silly
1: thing. So that's our starting point.
0: Feels a little Humpty Dumpty-like. Yes, thank you, Michael, for that intro. And I think it was my 10th or 11th grade AP English teacher at Cypress High School who turned me on to Bob Dylan for the very first time with a little one of those, little carry about record players in the classroom. And and one more little tidbit here before we play both the songs. Emily Fredrickson, a.k.a. Freddie, she was the long-running badass female trombonist for that Broadway show. Which I saw in New York, which is a really great show. So
1: it's a great, great show.
0: Here we go.
1: Yeah, and this first song, this is from a great man and something that got me started.
0: Right on. Here's Bob Dylan.

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I've stepped in the middle of seven side forests. I've been out in front of a dozen dead oceans. I've been 10,000 miles in the mouth of a graveyard.

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I saw a black branch with blood that kept dripping.

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My children, what do we have that they should want?

0: Let's get the right one, shall we? Hey, Miguel. That's a powerful number, that one.
1: Yeah, it is. And you know, it's so timely because we have leaders who play to our fear and pit us against other people who are much more our allies than those greedy, immoral people who are leading or not leading.
0: You've done some activism locally, I know, and in your local community. And I find when I sit down across the table or alongside the same side of the table with somebody who may have a different political belief than I do, surprising how many things that we have in common, in fact. So, this.
1: Well, you have always been a little more highly evolved than I.
0: I don't know about that.
1: I have struggled with that. I keep struggling with it.
0: It's a difficult thing.
1: I live in a 55-plus community out here. Beautiful place, you know, blah, blah, blah. Half of them are Republicans or Trump supporters, and I just don't want to have anything to do with them. And I wish I was able to engage in those conversations, but it's tough for me.
0: It's a much smaller little village in Tunbridge where I live, and I think the mix is, you know, not too dissimilar, but, you know, it comes a lot down to inability, frankly, to pay more taxes on the part of some folks, and I can totally understand that, and yet, this country that I think we both love is it's weird. I think this next one that you teed up, and we may do a threesome here next. Let me rephrase that. We may go with three different songs in a row, starting with Bruce Springsteen. And I believe it was actually written. Was this? Well, maybe this wasn't the one that was written during Bay of Pigs. But
1: No.
0: That's another song we're going to hear later.
1: But let me say a couple
0: talk.
1: Of
0: talk to me about
1: this.
0: Born in the USA.
1: This is Born in the USA, and it is the live version. This is our second in a row Broadway song, which is bizarre when you think about it.
0: You're a theater guy, Michael. Just admit it.
1: Yeah, I'm a theater guy. It's true. And I love this version. It's slowed down from the one that was popular. And the irony of the original Born in the USA was that in 84, I think, Reagan took this song on as his campaign song. And he didn't evidently listen to the lyrics.
0: Right.
1: And Bruce told him to
0: shut it down.
1: Take it down. But you got to listen to the lyrics of this in this slowed down version because it tells a lot. The second song then that we're going to hear after that is Ohio.
0: Yep.
1: And that one I feel very personally. And when I was in college at the time at the University of Buffalo, that was during the demonstrations around the bombing in Cambodia. And that was when the four students at Kent State were murdered by the National Guard. Neil Young wrote this song within days, and Crosby, Stills, Nash & Young put it out on the airwaves within a week. And so it was raw. And so very interesting in that way. You can talk a little bit more about War Isn't Murder. My take on that song, which is the third in this little triumvirate, is just the irony of what is being stated. You may have more than one.
0: Jesse Wells built a following a couple of years back by posting up protest songs solo on acoustic guitar in a field on Instagram. And I don't have TikTok, but on TikTok and no label, just viral one-offs. And I guess what I'll say is, listen to these lyrics too. And Stephen Doherty, shout out to Steve Doherty, who's a local talent who's played the Tunbridge General Store and done a couple of Jesse Wells covers in addition to his own stuff. And yeah, it's powerful. So let's hear these three. And Miguel, hang in there, and I'll this hour goes fast. Like I said, we're already 25 minutes plus in. Here's Bruce, and I love the guitar work on the beginning of this. It's awesome. Here we go.

first kick I took was when I hit the ground. You end up like a dog that's been beat too much till you spend half your life just covering up. I was born in the USA, born in the USA. I got in a little hometown jam, so they put a rifle in my hands. Sent me off to a foreign land to go and kill the yellow man. I was born in the USA, born in the USA.

0: That's kind of a heavy one there.
1: Yes.
0: That was my contribution, one of them.
1: Thank you for that.
0: Yeah, well, it's. I think Jesse tells it like it is. He's not beating around the bushes. Now, I wonder, you know, what if the federal government actually reined in the trillions of dollars spent on endless foreign conflicts and actually solve for, you know, inefficiencies and bureaucracies that I've seen firsthand.
1: And climate and poverty.
0: All that.
1: Right?
0: Yeah. We could probably
1: maybe tweak this capitalist system a little bit.
0: We could probably fix it with
1: some other approach.
0: Without spending more on taxes for everyday Americans, even if there weren't so much spent on crazy stuff. We digress.
1: I want to tell you just briefly, I got to make an admission, I suppose.
0: Okay.
1: But I am a Bruce Springsteen groupie.
0: I think you went to a recent show and earlier ones, yes.
1: Yeah. I've been to about 14 of them. Dude. Now, I know people who I meet at these concerts who have been to hundreds of shows, but I think they mostly live in New Jersey.
0: Yeah.
1: I got a cousin. I have a cousin who's probably listening to this show.
0: Nice.
1: Out in Santa Cruz, who was a Grateful Dead. Oh, God, I can't remember what the term is. A deadhead.
0: Of course. We got those here.
1: And is a deadhead. She's been to hundreds.
0: Yes. I don't know what the number is that you have to have gone to be officially considered a deadhead. I've probably been to about as many dead shows as you've been to Bruce shows.
1: Good for you.
0: Old dead. I'm a Jerry dead guy. So talk to us about Streets of Minneapolis. More Bruce.
1: Yeah, we'll get to that. We're also going to do Zombie.
0: Oh, that's right. Oh, let's do Zombie. Yeah, let's do.
1: Okay, good.
0: Cranberries.
1: Because you know, we've been, as per usual, we're very U.S. centric, right? All of the troubles and whatnot that we have here. Zombie by the Cranberries is a really wonderful song. That deals with the troubles in Northern Ireland.
0: Yep.
1: And. Is well worth a good listen. After that, Streets of Minneapolis, which is the song that Springsteen wrote quickly, similar to what Neil Young did with Ohio, but he wrote it very quickly after the deaths in Minneapolis at the hands of ICE agents.
0: Yep.
1: And that's where this most recent tour came from. He started it in Minneapolis, and this is a fantastic, again, all of these are songs of action in one way or the other, and I think that that's the message out of all of this is, you know, you can't ignore what you see in here, you got to take action, and coming up to the midterms is one place that everybody who's on this call can begin to think about what they can do to ensure that better people are in power, and I think that's our job. But we're going to start off with the Cranberries doing Zombie.
0: and I'm a fan of zombie films, but this, of course, is not about zombies. It's anti-violence, anti-war, as are other tracks here. And let's hear the Cranberries into Streets of Minneapolis. And by the way, many of my LHH candidate clients are from the Twin Cities, and so they've been directly experiencing that stuff. And for context, both Michael and I, turns out full circle, are supporting people in transition, rediscover their passion, find their next thing, their work-life congruence. And if I don't get a chance to say it, because we're down to 18 more minutes to go, dude. I've always loved you, man.
1: And I have loved you, too, and continue to, and will always.
0: All right. Here's Zombie.

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0: Oh, there's a teeny delay. 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We've got 4 minutes and change. So what did we just hear? It was When the Ship Comes In.
1: We just heard When the Ship Comes In.
0: Yeah.
1: So we got a little positive from that, I think, which is nice. And the next one is also, I think, a great way to kind of tie this little bow together, which we'll get to in a second. We got a minute or two maybe to chat or, you know.
0: We got less than a minute. We didn't get into much NFL banter, but you know, I think Josh Allen. He didn't even get picked up, and now he's ranked, I think, number two on the top 100 players list after Myles Garrett, who didn't do much against the Niners this Sunday.
1: But that's
0: a conversation for another time. Listen, we're gonna have to have you on the show another time, and we'll. Grab another theme, and it's been a pleasure. Michael Gordon having you on the line all the way from San Diego, my pal Michael. And
1: I love you, man. I truly do.
0: Yeah, me too. And Bob Marley, Redemption Song, seemed like a good one to go out on. So take care of one another, peeps. And we will get through this. They will not effing break us, as Carl.
1: And vote.
0: All right, buddy. Go enjoy. Go swim. Bye-bye.

0: 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You are in the dooryard. Ben, how we doing?
1: Fresh out of the fair.
0: How was your fair?
1: Fair was pretty good.
0: Did you have a good fair?
1: Yeah. Today was a little wet, rainy.
0: Yeah, it was a little rainy. We had some fun, though. We saw some Lynyrd Skynyrd last night.
1: Sure
0: did. It was
1: pretty
0: good. Rocked out.
1: Went to the dance on the track.
0: Didn't get in a fight.
1: Nope.
0: Almost.
1: Started to,
0: as is a fair tradition. All right. So, Ben, what do you want to do on this rainy Sunday?
1: Let's do something really cool with, like, similar songs.
0: Well, what do you mean by that?
1: Like common melodies, common themes, okay. You know, that kind of thing. I love a little thread.
0: You love a thread. All right. And we're going to start with one of your favorite bands.
1: Yes.
0: All right.
1: Absolutely.
0: We'll start with the, is it the Eurythmics? Yes.
1: It's the Eurythmics.
0: Okay. Not David.
1: Not David Bowie.
0: Okay. All right. You're listening to The Dooryard on WFVR.

0: A little bit of ska for you there, Bryce.
1: You love ska, don't you?
0: Yeah, I do too.
1: I like ska.
0: So there's going to be a ska punk fest up in Randolph.
1: Yes.
0: Next Saturday.
1: Next Saturday. So first off, that was... So let's start. We started out with the Eurythmics, one of your favorites.
0: Yeah, from no my childhood.
1: No regrets. And then that does that melody right there. It kind of felt like a little bit like Peter Tosh.
0: Yes.
1: Who was the second.
0: Because she's like an electric wire.
1: Yes.
0: He's like a stepping razor.
1: Yes. And Stepping Razor by Peter Tosh. That's a cool song. And then I guess in tribute to that, Stepping Razor Blades.
0: Good ska punk band from from our area.
1: We should go see them.
0: We're going to go see them next Saturday.
1: Oh, okay.
0: At the Skunk Fest.
1: Oh, sounds good. Yeah. Sounds good. All right. Well, you're listening to Doryar on WFVR LP, and we couldn't do the show if it weren't for our underwriters. We do want to thank them. We want to thank the Tunbridge General Store, the White River Valley Herald, Murphy Builders LLC, Seven Stars, Art Center, and Scan VT. Oh,
0: Allison Erickson,
1: and
0: too.
1: And Allison Erickson. Thank you, Allison. All right. So,
0: who'd we see down to Boston last week?
1: Oh, my God. That was such a good... It was actually week before last. We saw three bands.
0: Time flies.
1: We got one song or two from
0: the
1: chat.
0: Two songs from the chat.
1: That's a really cool Australian punk band. And then we saw Descendants.
0: My personal favorite.
1: Right up there with the Peacocks.
0: Yep.
1: And then Social D. Second time this year we
0: That's
1: saw Social
0: right.
1: Distortion. Yes. Yes.
0: Where so are we going? We could play something with them, couldn't we?
1: Sure, but you know what else we should do?
0: Clash. We should have some Clash.
1: We have not played Clash for Craig in quite a while.
0: Like 2 weeks.
1: It's been too long. So let's do that and then some Social D.
0: Sounds good to me.
1: All right, you're in the Doryard.

0: Now, Ben, you
1: know like some Ray Price, don't you?
0: I love Ray Price. That is Born to Lose.
1: Doesn't Vince like Ray Price pretty
0: Vince
1: good?
0: Vince loves Ray Price. Well, who doesn't?
1: Like, if you That's true.
0: If you like country, you better like some Ray Price. We started that set way back with Bank Robber by one of our favorite bands, The Clash. And then very similar melody, Sometimes I Do, by Social Distortion. And then another Social Distortion song.
1: Why not?
0: Why not?
1: We just saw them.
0: Yes, and they were great. That was Born to Lose. And then same name, different song, Ray Price with that classic. But you know what? I think it's time for Crankage. Like, that song was so good, I want to, like, crank it.
1: Let's play it again.
0: Let's play it again, but maybe just a little different.
1: Punk it up.
0: All right. You listen to Doyard.

0: That's some pretty good punk rock right there, wasn't it?
1: Oh gosh, that was Johnny Thunders.
0: And before that, Bouncing Souls.
1: Yeah, so the Bouncing Souls with that Ray Price classic. I love it when punk and country collide.
0: Yes,
1: that's you know
0: one of the best
1: things
0: ever.
1: Yes, yes, that's a good combination. And then Johnny Thunders with his Born to Lose. He had that good band in it, that there New York Dolls. They were pretty good.
0: They're pretty good, yeah.
1: Very good glam rock there.
0: Yeah, they were a foundation of punk rock.
1: Yes.
0: Ramones learned a little bit from them.
1: I agree.
0: They're actually a terrible band, but
1: I don't know about
0: that. They did some cool stuff, but they were a pretty horrible band.
1: What do you mean?
0: Like musically.
1: Musically?
0: Yeah.
1: Oh, I like some of their songs. And plus, it brought Buster Poindexter into the world.
0: It sure did, yeah.
1: We should do that on the show.
0: Yeah.
1: All right, so now we're going to get a little country, because we do that once in a while. This was my one pairing, I think, contribution to this, because I heard this Tyler Childers song. And it reminded me of another song. So I'm going to play the first song first and second song second and just see if anybody gets it.
0: Judd?
1: Yeah, you're in the dooryard.

0: I don't know. Did you think that that one?
1: Oh, totally.
0: Yeah.
1: Totally.
0: So that was
1: riff.
0: We started with the Judds with Why Not Me. I love that song.
1: That's
0: one of my childhood songs. I love it. And then Tyler Childers doing Getting to the Bottom. Now, that song's all about thinking about what his buddies are out doing, getting kind of a little bit drunk, you know, maybe.
1: Cacked.
0: And maybe what they feel like the next morning. So we want to give a big shout out to some of our friends and wondering how they're doing today. How do you think?
1: Which ones?
0: Oh, I don't want to name
1: no,
0: names.
1: No, we don't name
0: I'm
1: names.
0: I'm not going to name names.
1: But they were over to the fair.
0: They were the fair. They were there pretty late last night. They closed down the beer hall.
1: How do you know?
0: Oh, because you and I actually closed it down.
1: Okay.
0: Yes. And as we do. So that was Getting to the Bottom, Tyler Childers. So we're going to get out of here. We do want to thank our underwriters one last time for the Dooryard. We want to thank Timbers General Store and the White River Valley Herald and Murphy Builders LLC and Seven Stars Art Center. And we also want to thank ScanVT and...
1: Allison Erickson.
0: Oh, right. Allison, thank you. So Chris Ekstrand's coming up next with Northern Lights. Hope you stick around for that. And we're going to play some more stuff. Where
1: hey, remember what we did before we went back to the fair?
0: Oh, my God. Oh, yeah.
1: Yesterday?
0: We went and saw a concert and then went to the fair. That was pretty
1: Went
0: was
1: down
0: pretty
1: to Ascutney, saw Shovels and Rope.
0: Shovels and Rope.
1: By the way, we need to thank Sister Kemba for getting us in there.
0: Sister Kemba, who Shovels and Rope has written a song about, got us guest passes. That was pretty sick.
1: That was sick.
0: And Shovels and Rope was sick.
1: Sick.
0: I love the way they look at each other. Like, that's love. Right
1: there. They're in love. All
0: right. Yeah, that's a good thing. All right, so what do you want to do, Ben, before we get out of here?
1: Let's do a little X, because I think they might be a little influence on Shovels and Rope.
0: Yeah, and another kind of pairing. You know, Xene Zervanka and John Doe. So yeah, let's do that, and then some Shovels and Rope, and may play a few more things before we get kicked out of here.
1: See what else we can fit.
0: But what do we say at the end?
1: Yeah, bye.
0: Bye.

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I'm Chris Hextran. This is Northern Lights, 2 hours of music from the northern latitudes to listen to this afternoon. I hope you're going to stay tuned. And thank Bryce and Ben, another great show on the Dooryard. If you haven't checked it out, go ahead and do that. And remember, you can listen to it either live, the rebroadcast, or by listening to it on the replay function anytime that you want. All right, let's take a moment to thank some of the underwriters and sponsors of Royalton Community Radio as well as Northern Lights. I'm going to thank Tom Wells for supporting the station so generously all these years, and the South Royalton Market offering organic and conventional foods, locally grown produce, bulk foods, ready-made meals, and more. 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And Barb Ekstrand and Hank Brummer, kindly sponsoring Northern Lights and Royalton Community Radio from all the way out in Minnesota. 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Phew. All right. Well, let's get into the music. It's a rainy day here in central Vermont, right here in South Royalton. A couple of rainy days at the fair, but some nice days in between. And all went okay, I guess. We're going to start out with a piece from Denmark from a group called Axe, and it's called September.

A nice piece there. Hold on. Gotta adjust the microphone here. It just kind of threads the needle past the CD players, making it a little hard to adjust sometimes. That was Nine Barrow with Home from the album The Waters and the Wild, and from Le Vent du Nord, Entre Ciel de Terre, Le Bon with Colleen Azcontaloo. I think it meant the young woman or the girl from County Lou, where a young man asks her to marry him, and she says, "Oh no, you're just too low class for me." And he's like, "Oh, all of you people from County Lou are a bunch of snobs anyway," something like that. And again, we started off with AKSX with a piece called September, and here we are, firmly settled into September, the middle of September, past the middle of September, and here we are at the autumnal equinox, halfway to the winter solstice. Can you believe it? And no wonder it's so dark out. And so Mabon being it's kind of a new thing. It's not actually an old pagan holiday. It's a more recent name for this time of year. But here we are celebrating the harvest and halfway to the winter solstice. If you're listening on Sunday live to this show, stay tuned at 7 o'clock. It's Backroads Bluegrass and Beyond with Ralph Molinario. It's the rebroadcast of that show. One second here. And if you're listening, and then you could stay tuned for Sunday Night Flashback with Boomer. That starts at 9. And if you're listening on Friday to the rebroadcast of this show, you could stay tuned for the rebroadcast of One Planet Groove on Friday. And remember, you can catch any show on replay by heading over to the website at WFVR.org, clicking on replay and scrolling down and testing out a show, either one that you love that you missed or one that you've never listened to. And you can just check that right out. Okay, back into the music. Here's some Cantalay music from Finland with Lloyd Ma. And what are we listening to? Konmun Kultani Tulisi. Missing Him is the name of that piece. Okay, let's have a listen to this one.

From Andre Marchand, Lisa Orenstein, and Norman Meron, the group Le Bricord dans la Vie, with La Vieux Garcon and La Real de Simon, maybe? And from Elthen, Skudrinka, and Loitma with Kunmun Kutani Tulisi. 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And remember to take advantage of the replay function. Such a great way to check out a show that you've never listened to, or to catch up with a show that you might have missed during its original replay time, or its original airtime, I should say. Okay, we've taken care of that. And now back into the music, a piece from a group, Koinurite, and a tune called Yarpex Shoddish. Let's get that one going. And, oops. Well, we're going to get that one going in 1 second. Something I did wrong. There we go. Hold on 1 second. Let's make sure we hear the whole thing. Alrighty. Here we go.

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1: Yeah, you should. You should tune right in and listen to the good stuff, a good name for a good show. And check out Jen's show. You'll enjoy it. This is the top of the hour. You are listening to Northern Lights here on Royalton Community Radio. I'm Chris Ekstrand, and we have another hour of music from the Northern Latitudes to listen to together. I'm going to thank some of the underwriters and sponsors again by name, and then we'll go over what we've been listening to. I want to thank again Tom Wells, the South Royalton Market, Dave Mascavita, the Norwich Bookstore, Tim Murphy, Barb Ekstrand and Hank Brummer, the Tunbridge General Store, and Strafford Organic Creamery. If you happen to be in one of these businesses or taking advantage of one of these services or just happen to meet up with one of these fine humans, maybe you could think of thanking them for supporting Royalton Community Radio. All right, let's talk about what we've been listening to here. We just heard a tune from an album that Jan Falke put out in 2024, Sutherland's March. Sol Sigurdsson with Sinking of the Suzanne E. That was a tragic sinking on Lake Winnipeg back in September 24th, 1965. And from Mary Black, Rary's Hill, one more song, or maybe there's another one, I can't remember, but referencing going to the fair, and Coinreet with Yarpek's Shoddish. Hope that you enjoyed all of those, and we've got a piece coming up from Richard and Tim Steer called Swifts from an album, A Song or Two.

from Nightingale there, Ma Comer Ma Mi and Retour de Montagnac, and from Bedlam, She Moved Through the Fair, another song about the fair, and she, the lady in question in the song, comes back as a ghost, and she never does make their wedding day. The Press Gang, Lucy Farr's Barn Dance, from their first release, The Press Gang, self-titled, back in 2010. And Kate Wolfe with September Song. And Northern Resonance with Nobody's March. And Tim and Richard Steer with a song called Swifts, as in the birds. And about the rain, and we are having rain. We certainly are having rain here in central Vermont. If you're listening live on Sunday, you could stay tuned for the rebroadcast of Backroads Bluegrass and Beyond with Ralph Molinario, and it will be bluegrass for sure. And if you're listening to the rebroadcast of this show on a Friday from 1 to 3, you could stay tuned for the rebroadcast of One Planet Groove. That comes on at 3 o'clock, very groovy, and you will enjoy it, I'm pretty sure. I'm not guaranteeing anything, but I think you will enjoy the show. And remember to go and check out all of the fine programming on the website. You can either read through the schedule or try out the replay function. All right, we're going to get back into the music. I had a call from Bill. Thanks for calling in, checking in, Bill. He's enjoying the show. And I haven't read it, but I saw that I had an email from Linda. And I hope you're enjoying the show, Linda. It'd be nice to see you one of these days. Maybe Mary's listening. Maybe Karen and Andrew, and I don't know who else. But whoever's listening, I hope you're enjoying the show this rainy afternoon. We're going to listen to a piece here from the Barcelona Gypsy Balkan Orchestra. It's a Slovenian piece, Zreljo Jezito, I think. I don't know how to say that. And it apparently is in a tremendously, tremendously sad song. I did read some lyrics, and I do believe it takes place in September, or at least in the fall, and of a young woman walking through a wheat field, maybe, and being asked if she has a love, and she doesn't. And that's basically what it's about. And but this is a pretty upbeat version of this song, so maybe put on your dance shoes instead of getting out your handkerchief.

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0: un de ces personnages, il fallait le voir en pleine nature. Salut, Bayard.
1: I still don't know what that one's about, but it's just a great, it's a great song. I know who I'm going to contact to find out what that's about. A friend up in Quebec. And just a great piece there from Lawrence LePage, Bayard. Haugard and Hoyrup with Friendlos and Gunlid's Elsker. And the Barcelona Gypsy Balkan Orchestra with Zrailo Ye Zaito. Not sure how to pronounce that. 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Box 28, South Royalton, Vermont 05068. Well, we're just going to try to fit some more music in here before the show is over. A set of tunes here from Gray Larson and Patty League. Lady on the Lake, The Humors of Liza Dell, and the Monahan Twig.

from Kenefin, truck had wagon, something about a farm. That was, I think, the first piece I ever heard from them. I got to keep an eye on the time here. Ole Lindvall with Ava Carlson, Brian Hedron, too much Gaelic there with The Water. I hope you've been enjoying the show today. We're going out with a piece from Laurie Hart and Paul Marchand, Indifference, a good tune. And I'll see you again next week with more music from the Northern Latitudes here on Northern Lights. Have a good week.

We'll have a good Wednesday afternoon or Sunday evening if you're listening to the rebroadcast. 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This is Backroads Bluegrass and Beyond. How's it going, friends? Ralph Molinario here on another kind of a cloudy 74-degree day here in Central Vermont. Well, right now we're listening to the Punch Brothers doing June Apple Poisoned after the from the brand-new Unsung Adventures of the Punch Brothers. We'll talk about the Punch Brothers and everything else that's going on. I'm glad to be back. I was just in Taos, New Mexico, in Santa Fe, and I want to thank Carl for taking over my show from last week. So you folks kick back and relax. We're going to do all new music this week. So kick back and relax. We'll catch you all on the other side.

Well, doing the 1986 Nancy Griffith song, Love at the Five and Dime. That was nothing fancy. It's a brand new 2026 single from that great band that has won 6 Spigma Awards. And the band includes Mike Andes, Chris Sexton on fiddle, Jacob Flick on banjo, Kurt Gossman on guitar, and Jenkins, just known as Jenkins, on bass. Nice song. Before that, we had Thomas Cassell and Dalian Bradley doing The Lifeguard, and that's off the Guitar Collection CD that just came out in 2026. Great song there. And Thomas, he used to be with Circus Number 9, and he's traveling around with the Woodbox Heroes that we just saw a couple of weeks ago in Connecticut. Fabulous mandolin player Thomas is. I got a chance to chat with him too. And of course, Dalian Bradley, 6-time IBMA Female Vocalist of the Year Award winner. Can't get much better. Talking about much better, Billy Strings was before that doing Live to Tell. And that's off his brand new So Much for Goodbyes CD, which is an amazing new album. He's good. If he doesn't win another Grammy, I'll be surprised on this one. And we started the set with the Punch Brothers doing June Apple Poisoned. And that's off the brand new Unsung Adventures of the Punch Brothers. And the Punch Brothers, of course, has been around since 2006. Changed a couple of personnel, not too many. But, of course, it's Chris Thiele on mandolin, Brittany Haas on fiddle, Chris Eldridge on guitar, Noam Pikelny on banjo, and Paul Coart on bass. Well, there you go. There is our first set, and coming to you live from the Jim Rooney Long Run Studio here high above Magic Mountain in South Royalton, Vermont. This is Ralph Molinari with Backroads Bluegrass and Beyond. My weekly love letter to all you folks out there. And I want to thank Carl Newman for taking over for me last week. He did a nice job covering Backroads Bluegrass and Beyond while I was out in Taos, New Mexico, enjoying Michael Hearn's Big Barn Dance. And I'm going to do a whole new. I'm going to do a whole show next week. I didn't have a whole lot of time to gather my thoughts since I've been back, and I want to do a nice show about what happened there in Taos, New Mexico last weekend. It was very special, and it's going to be something I'm going to remember for the rest of my life, for sure. And I want to go next year, so there you go. All right, I'm going to talk about our underwriters quickly, and we'll get into them in some full color detail at the top of the hour, starting with our friend Robin Reynolds, The Herald, Luna Blue Farm, Tom Wells, Firehouse Inn and Ladder One Grill, Scan VT, The Co-op Food Stores, Hoyt's Healing Hands, and Ripple Pizza and Bar, all important underwriters to my program and other programs here on WFER. Okie dokie, let's get back into some more music. And speaking of Michael Hearn, I'm going to do a song right now that he did with Sean Camp on his 2026 A Really Good Ride CD. Sean Camp was there too as well. Was it Thursday or Friday? I'll have to double check, but it was great to see Sean again and chatted up with him for quite a bit, you know, because he was just up here a few months ago at Jim Rooney's place. So let's take a listen to Michael Hearn right now doing Jump That Train featuring Sean Camp right here on Backroads Bluegrass and Beyond.

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0: count of three, we're going to holler real loud, and then we're going to take a swaller of our drink, all right? We're all going to get a little more lovey-dovey tonight. Let's do it to it, all right? One, two, three.
1: Well, those boys sure know how to have a good time, don't they? That was the Poor Ramblin' Boys doing Welcome to the Club, which was a title track of their brand new 2026 release. And those guys have been around for 10 years. I remember seeing that. I want to thank CJ Lewandowski for doing that station ID as well. He did that several years ago, back when Laura Arshaw and Josh Rinkel were in the band, right at the Jennybrook Bluegrass Festival here in Tunbridge. And, of course, now it's Max Silverstein on fiddle, and Josh Gooding on guitar, Jasper Lawrence on bass, Jeremy Brown on banjo, and, of course, CJ Lewandowski on mandolin. Great, great band. Been around for 10 years. Before that, we had a band called The Creakers doing Swarpin', and that's a 2026 single from that. It's a new band. They've only been around for a couple of years now. And The Creakers are Taryn Horton on guitar and lead vocals, Alan Hacker on rhythm guitar and vocals, Jaeger Bowling on bass and vocals, Ashton Bowling on cajon, the instrument I play, Scott Sutton on banjo and vocals, and Anna Blanton on fiddle. And they're quite a genuine sounding band, if you ask me. They just have it all. Before that, we had the two-time male vocalist of the year from 2014 and 2018, Buddy Melton, doing Some Other Small Town. And that's a brand new 2026 single from the Balsam Range member, and the former Balsam Range member, I should say. And he's a great fiddler and vocalist, and been around since 2007 till now. And yeah, just a great sounding song there. Buddy Melton, Some Other Small Town. And we started that set with my buddy Michael Hearn doing Jump That Train featuring Sean Camp. And that's off the 2026 A Really Good Ride. And again, I need to thank Michael Hearn, Bill Hearn, Melanie Matthews, and her boyfriend Cause, and everybody that I met down there was just an absolute amazing experience. And if you've ever been to New Mexico, it's such a different world from what we have here in Vermont. And it's I'm not saying it's any better or worse, it's just very different. And it's you know, all the no sharp edges there. Everything is kind of smooth, rounded edges on all the buildings, you know, the adobe huts made out of mud and everything. And it was just amazing. I'm going to talk more about it, of course, next week when I do my special review of the Michael Hearn Big Barn Dance. That was the 24th annual one. That's going to be the silver anniversary next year, so I'm going to make plans to go, definitely. So tune in next week when I do that, okay? You're going to enjoy it. All right, let's get back to some more music. The Petersons, they're a family band, of course, and they got a new album called Live Sessions Volume 7. Came out this year. Let's listen to the Petersons doing Emmy Lou featuring the Hayde Bluegrass Orchestra that I introduced at the Grey Fox this year. They're an amazing band from Finland. So let's check it out. The Petersons right here on Backroads Bluegrass and Beyond.

Well, another quality song by the great Northern Florida singer-songwriter Shannon Slaughter doing Child of the Mountain, which is a brand new 2026 single from that great composer. And well, Tim Stafford actually composed the composition and the lyrics to that, and it was produced by my friend Amanda Cook. Nice job, Shannon Slaughter, Child of the Mountain. And along with Shannon Slaughter, who plays guitar and vocals, it's Ron and Scorry on mandolin, Cliff Baker on bass and vocals, and Trevor Watson on banjo. Just a great band he put together. Before that, we had Angela Autumn doing Mountain Stream. And she was kind of influenced by some real banjo upbringing. They call it kind of the Appalachian born Nashville based. Well, they call her the Rose of Appalachia. That's her nickname. And this is her second album called Believer, which is her second effort. Angela Autumn, Mountain Stream. Before that, we had the band Arkansas doing Lifetime off the 2026 Horizon Never Dies. And Arkansas is a pretty cool band, of course, from Arkansas, with Tom Anderson on bass, Zach Aquilera on guitar, Ethan Ross on mandolin, and Adam Collins on banjo. A good-sounding band there. And we started that set with the Petersons doing Emmy Lou, and that was featuring the Haid Bluegrass Orchestra, who are from Oslo, Norway. And they've won a Norwegian Grammy. And let's see, the Petersons are Katie Peterson on fiddle and songwriting, Ellen Haygood on banjo, Matt Peterson on guitar, Julian Peterson on banjo, mandolin, I'm sorry, Emma France on dobro, and then the mom, Karen Peterson, on bass. Sounded pretty good to me. All right, well, let's see. It's 6 minutes before the top of the hour. I'm going to do our underwriters in full color details, I like to say. And we'll start off with our friend Robin Reynolds from the Keystone State of Pennsylvania, one of our longest contributors. And we always like to thank Robin Reynolds for his generous contributions to my program and other programs here on WFVR. The Herald covers the people and events of the White River Valley, published weekly, and can also be viewed online at ourherald.com. 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My buddy Tom Wells, who just texted me a little while ago, he's leaving town to go see Billy Strings out up west somewhere, in Colorado, I think. So he's got a long ride. And he texted me saying, the song I played from Billy Strings as he was leaving town brought him to tears. So, Tom, thank you for texting me, and safe travels out there, buddy. You sure know how to have a good time. All right. 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
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Great stuff. Hopefully we're going to get a couple more Randolph businesses as underwriters as I run out and pound the pavement and try to get some community support. It's all good. Okay. And we're still not even at the top of the hour, but that's okay. I want to also remind you, you can join the Royalton Family Radio on social media. You can follow us at Royalton Community Radio on Facebook and Instagram so you never miss a beat about what's happening here in Central Vermont and beyond. We cover a lot of area. So, like I said, I'm still kind of spinning from my trip out west. And like I said, it's such a beautiful area. Sunsets last forever. And I got a chance to meet quite a few interesting musicians and talent out there. It was eye-opening, let me put it that way. All right, so let's get back to some more music. The Larry Stevenson Band. Let's see if I have stuff on them. Yeah, they've been around for like 33 years. It's Derek Vaden on bass. No, on banjo, I'm sorry. Matt Dowling on guitar. Norbert McGetlin on bass. And, of course, Larry Stevenson on mandolin. So let's take a listen to a brand-new 2026 single from them called Lizzie Lou, right here on Backroads Bluegrass and Beyond.